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Thanks for all of our great guests. Thanks to you for calling. And Sean will be back tomorrow. That's the great news. And I want to thank everybody for listening. Normally, you can hear me on iHeart or the iHeart app or here on our flagship WOR in New York. 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Thanks for listening. Sean will be back tomorrow.

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From the heartland of America and the gateway to the West, good morning, good evening, wherever you may be across the nation, around the world. I'm George Norrie. This is Coast to Coast AM. Later tonight, paranormal events. Here's what's happening. Dr. Anthony Fauci repeatedly invoked

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8: Continue. I'm Chris DeMeo, Fox News. The U.S. launching large-scale attacks on Iran Wednesday.
9: Among the targets were multiple military command and control centers all across Iran. Dozens of them hit. The U.S. attacks were in response to an Iranian attack against Jordan. Iran fired ballistic missiles against U.S. military positions in Jordan. CENTCOM confirming that all those missiles fired by Iran were disabled or were intercepted. President Trump had warned that the U.S. would be responding to Iran's attack. In addition, the U.S. also attacked Iranian-backed militias inside of Iraq. This time, it was a joint attack alongside with Saudi Arabian jet fighters.
8: That's Fox's Steve Harrigan in Tel Aviv. Tributes to the late Senator Lindsey Graham continued on Wednesday in his home state ahead of his burial in his hometown.
10: South Carolina Governor Henry McMaster said they meet in sadness over the loss of one of South Carolina's greatest sons.
11: But also to celebrate this poor boy from a little town in South Carolina, as he called himself.
10: At the First Baptist Church in Columbia, Senator Tim Scott said the best advice he got from Senator Lindsey Graham wasn't spoken to him, but demonstrated.
12: Get really comfortable being yourself.
10: Former South Carolina Congressman Trey Gowdy shared stories highlighting Graham's sense of humor and praised those who worked with Graham, some for 30 years.
13: I cannot call them staff. They were family to him.
10: He called him the least pretentious person he's ever known in politics. Jessica Rosenthal, Fox News.
8: The Federal Reserve leaves interest rates unchanged.
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15: Them hard. I'm Ted Lindner, Fox News. That's what the president says he would happen with Iran as the U.S. launched new strikes on Iranian targets. A day after the U.S. military foiled Iranian missile attacks on American forces. President making the threats, and Fox's Jackie Heinrich has more.
16: A forceful response after Iran launched a surprise attack on U.S. forces in Jordan and Saudi energy infrastructure, breaking a days-long pause in the fighting that had come, Trump said, at Iran's request. Trump's first words on it laden with expletives and the message that Iran is going to get a beating. CENTCOM says the assault was thwarted by U.S. and Saudi fighter jets.
17: It's our turn. And we'll see if we get there with an agreement at some point, but we're going to hit them very hard.
16: But so far, U.S. officials are not saying if another drone attack in Egypt on a U.S.-owned LNG tanker is Iran-related or indicates the war is expanding.
15: Meantime, former Chief White House Medical Advisor Dr. Anthony Fauci appearing before the Senate Homeland Security and Governmental Affairs Committee Wednesday about the origins of COVID and how he conducted himself during the pandemic. Fox's Kevin Cork discussing the hearing and President Trump's opinion on how he did in his job.
18: President Trump says COVID-19 was a disaster for the country and Dr. Anthony Fauci did not help.
17: Fauci wanted to have nobody wearing masks, if you remember, and then everybody had to wear five masks, as many masks as you could get. I mean, made a lot of mistakes.
18: Meantime, the day offered yet another clash between Fauci and Kentucky Senator Dr. Rand Paul, who now chairs the Senate Homeland Security Committee. But this time, the usually talkative former director of the NIH said very little, invoking the Fifth Amendment 111 times. With the hearing's most intense moment coming when Fauci's attorney tried to step in.
15: Committee Chair Rand Paul plans to hold a vote next week to hold Dr. Fauci in contempt. 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
21: 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And don't forget,

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14: Moana off to a disappointing start at the box office. Even after finishing in first place, the live-action adaptation bringing in $43 million in its debut. That was against expectations of $60 to $65 million. Meantime, Michael passing $1 billion in global ticket sales.
15: It is now the first biopic to reach that box office milestone. Michael is also the highest-grossing musical biopic, beating Bohemian Rhapsody with $911 million worldwide. I'm Mark Mayfield.
14: actor Sam Neill being remembered by friends and colleagues after his sudden death in Sydney, Australia. The New Zealand-born actor was widely known for playing Dr. Alan Grant in the Jurassic Park franchise, the director of Jurassic World saying Neill was a deeply soulful and beautiful man, New Zealand's prime minister calling Neill one of the country's greatest cultural exports. The 78-year-old Neill was diagnosed with stage 3 blood cancer, but had been declared cancer-free in April. Jay-Z apologizing to fans after a security breach delayed his concert in New York City for hours.
0: The show at Yankee Stadium was supposed to start at 8 o'clock on Sunday night, but it actually began a little bit after midnight.
11: Really sorry for the inconvenience, but I had to make sure everybody was okay.
0: Concert organizer Live Nation and the NYPD said there were no reported injuries or arrests made in connection to the breach. Sunday's show was the final night of a hometown series celebrating the 30th anniversary of Jay-Z's debut album, Reasonable Doubt. I'm Lizzie Redaboli.
14: That's Entertainment. I'm Jennifer Bolsoni. Wow.

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10: Pressure on. I'm Chris DeMeo, Fox News. The U.S. launching large-scale attacks on Iran yesterday.
11: Among the targets were multiple military command and control centers all across Iran. Dozens of them hit. The U.S. attacks were in response to an Iranian attack against Jordan. Iran fired ballistic missiles against U.S. military positions in Jordan. CENTCOM confirming that all those missiles fired by Iran were disabled or were intercepted. President Trump had warned that the U.S. would be responding to Iran's attack. In addition, the U.S. also attacked Iranian-backed militias inside of Iraq. This time, it was a joint attack alongside with Saudi Arabian jet fighters.
10: That's Fox's Steve Harrigan in Tel Aviv. Well, tributes to the late Senator Lindsey Graham continuing yesterday in his home state ahead of his burial in his hometown.
12: South Carolina Governor Henry McMaster said they meet in sadness over the loss of one of South Carolina's greatest sons.
13: But also to celebrate this poor boy from a little town in South Carolina, as he called himself.
12: At the First Baptist Church in Columbia, Senator Tim Scott said the best advice he got from Senator Lindsey Graham wasn't spoken to him, but demonstrated.
14: Get really comfortable being yourself.
12: Former South Carolina Congressman Trey Gowdy shared stories highlighting Graham's sense of humor and praised those who worked with Graham, some for 30 years.
15: I cannot call them staff. They were family to him.
12: He called him the least pretentious person he's ever known in politics. Jessica Rosenthal, Fox News.
10: The Federal Reserve leaves interest rates unchanged.
16: The economy is showing impressive resilience. Even with recent shocks, the trends are positive and reveal solid growth.
10: That's Federal Reserve Chairman Kevin Warsh. 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
17: 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Just click listen, then swipe right and hear the latest news updates on your time. 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

0: is the Fox News Rundown. Now a look at sports.
1: Detroit Tigers pitcher Tarek Skubal became the fastest Tigers pitcher to reach 1,000 career strikeouts on Wednesday against the Baltimore Orioles. It came in what could be his final start in a Tigers uniform, as the pending free agent could potentially be traded by Monday's trade deadline. But the Tigers blew a 7-0 lead as the Orioles came back to win it 10-9 in 12 innings. And FIFA's disciplinary committee Wednesday announced charges against a pair of Argentinian players and an Argentinian coach for their roles in a scrum that took place after the FIFA World Cup final against Spain. That's your sports on the Fox News Rundown. Tony Genualdo, Fox News.
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3: About 5 years ago, I said about Chris Ballard, the general manager, actually 7 years ago, I said he was one of the worst general managers. And there are winners, there are losers, there are survivors. And Chris Ballard, the general manager of the Indianapolis Colts, is strictly a survivor. 70-78-1, that kind of thing. Just awful. Well, he was asked, as this is the last year on his contract, if he could, should, or would get an extension, would he accept it? Now, you got to understand something here. 4 or 5 years, I have made fun of. What is this? A 10-year plan? And I did it jokingly with the Colts. Like, nobody's going to allow a guy to stand in there averaging losing season year after year after year for 10 years. But he would take a contract extension today, tomorrow, and the next day. You know, he's never, ever, ever in the Colts to have they talked about winning. They never talk about toughness. They talk about relationships. For OutKicks, don't at me. I'm Dan Dockich, and this is Fox News Rundown.
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17: Fauci lied, people died. I'm Jason Gotch on News Talk 1130 WISN. Dr. Anthony Fauci cowered away from answering questions from the Senate Homeland Security Committee yesterday. Fauci didn't answer a single question, choosing to invoke the Fifth Amendment 111 times rather than answer for his lies, contradictions, and incompetence as the country's scientific leader fighting the COVID-19 pandemic. Fauci was questioned about his public response to many issues, such as origins of COVID, the effectiveness of masks and social distancing, the effectiveness of the experimental COVID gene therapy vaccine, and his lust for public attention. Fauci's public comments during the pandemic on those topics were directly contradicted by his personal diary entries. Here's Senator Ron Johnson after the hearing happened.
18: We need the federal health officials to come clean, and that's why I'm doing my investigation. You know, we've uncovered this. Legacy news media, not one news outlet has covered this as news.
17: A state appeals court in Waukesha has restored Act 10, the state law dating back to 2011 that limited collective bargaining for public employees and allowed state and local governments to budget in a responsible manner. The ruling means the battle will now likely head to the left-wing Wisconsin Supreme Court. Act 10 has saved Wisconsin taxpayers almost $36 billion since it was implemented. A Dane County judge has rejected Wisconsin Democrats' efforts to overturn a rule that was set by state election officials that prevents voters from requesting a new ballot if their preferred candidate drops out of a race. This court challenge was filed to try and allow Sarah Rodriguez voters that cast early ballots for her to get a revote in the August primary, but the court has denied this request. Checking the Holiday Automotive Fond du Lac Sports Scoreboard, Brewers get crushed at the Giants 16-3. 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
19: Look, I'm already very late.
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24: So far this morning, construction our only obstacle. Capitol Drive has a left lane closed in both directions between Richland Parkway and 41 until September. And Center Drive is closed in both directions between Artesian and National until late summer. I'm Bonnie Green, and that's your latest Total Traffic.
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6: Sunny and quite a bit warmer today. Should hit highs in the upper 80s to near 90 on a steady southwest wind. A little bit of a hazy sunshine today as upper level wildfire smoke increases. Overnight tonight, partly cloudy and 68. I'm Fox 6 Chief Meteorologist Rob Haswell.
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0: I was just saying, this seems like our second month of July. This month has taken forever.
1: Really, you think?
0: It is finally the 30th, but we're not done with July yet.
1: One more day, yeah.
0: We don't get to August till the weekend. Welcome to it. It's the Benjamin Yacht Show, Thursday morning edition. Thank you so very much for waking up, starting the day with us. It is another gorgeous morning, but it's going to be warm today, 90. The weekend looks a little bit better, even though we do have some rain clouds. I'm okay with that. We've had enough 90s this summer. I'm okay with cooler temperatures, even if it means clouds. I've got something coming up later in the show that's either going to be really creative, really fun, a sort of man on the street, or it's going to be unlistenable. I don't know. I put it together early this morning, and I think it's good. But this is all for you. I got the opportunity to go knocking on doors with the crew from AFP Wisconsin yesterday. And I didn't talk. There's nothing worse than walking up, "Excuse me, sir, I'm Benjamin Yacht. I want to talk to you about the election." That would have been weird. So I talked with the people knocking on the doors. And it's either going to be interesting, something new, maybe something where you learn something, or it is going to be you listen to Ben wheeze and struggle to ask questions as we walked through just one simple neighborhood. That's coming up later in the show. Pair of guests today, half hour from now, Chris Reeder with the Institute for Reforming Government. They're giving me the first look at a new poll that they've done in the governor's race. It's not horse race. It's not who's winning. It's what issues are important. You're not going to be surprised at the top issue, but some of the down ballot issues, particularly where people lie on socialism, that is insightful. Coming up just after 8 o'clock, we're going to talk with one of the Republican state representative candidates. Gina Pollack is running down in Racine. She's trying to take out Greta Neubauer. This could be a sneaky surprise race. We'll talk with her about what brought her to Wisconsin years ago and why she's running to keep this state from becoming her old home state. Plus, we've got to take a look at Madison's occupation zone.
1: Jeez.
0: And I go to DeTruth to get the truth about what Democrats want to do to poor kids in Milwaukee simply to do the bidding of teachers unions. We'll, of course, take your calls, your texts, your tweets, because show's better when you're a part of it. So please be a part of it. Carpetland USA Flooring Center talking. Text line 414-799-1130. Find us on X. I'm there at Yount 1130. He's there at Gregory John. And if you didn't watch any of the Anthony Fauci hearing

0: yesterday. No doubt you've seen online the recaps. I don't know if you saw this recap.
1: I plead the fifth. 5, 1, 2, 3, 4, 5. Anything you say, 5. Go ahead, ask me a question.
2: Did you? 5.
1: I have a secret document that I think you need to say.
0: Like millions of Americans who have a sense of humor and were around 15 years ago, within the first 32 seconds of Fauci's hearing, that was exactly where my mind went.
3: Mine too. I thought the same thing.
0: I remember watching those Chappelle Show episodes, falling off the couch, laughing so hard. It wasn't funny yesterday when it was in real life, when Fauci pleaded the fifth over 111 times, including this now famous exchange with Josh Hawley.
4: Well, nothing says honesty like taking the fifth, huh, Doc? Let's try something. What day of the week is it today?
5: On the advice of counsel, I respectfully decline to answer based upon my rights under the Fifth Amendment to the Constitution.
4: What color tie are you wearing?
5: On the advice of counsel, I respectfully decline to answer based upon my rights under the Fifth Amendment to the Constitution.
4: What color is the carpet in front of you?
5: On the advice of counsel, I respectfully decline to answer based upon my rights under the Fifth Amendment to the Constitution.
0: Yeah, that's not funny. At least not funny, haha. And it wasn't played for laughs. And that's the really sad part. Fauci, as I'm sure everybody talked about yesterday afternoon, because the hearing began here during the middle of our show, he was called before Congress not to relitigate the coronavirus, but to answer for his lies. And this is the frustrating part. We know that Fauci lied. We've known for years that almost everything we were told about COVID during COVID, told what to do during COVID, was all based on lies. The virus really did come from a lab. Everybody knew it. Fauci did some of the research that led to the virus. But you remember, if you can remember, and that's part of the problem, is we have memory hold this, and the legacy media refuses to go back in time and play what it was that they were saying. But we all knew from the beginning that something didn't add up here. In the years since, we've gotten the proof that we were lied to about social distancing, about masks, about closing down schools. We were lied to about what the vaccine did, what the vaccine didn't do. We were lied to about what Fauci and public health managers actually knew. We got this in dribs and drabs of conversations, but we now know that pretty much every single thing that we were told during COVID was a lie. The reason that it's back now in the news here today is because we got Anthony Fauci's diary. And he admits that in private, he didn't really, you know, he was making this stuff up. He didn't believe what he was saying, but he was saying it because all of a sudden he was famous. But to hear our friends on the left, particularly those with microphones as part of their job, "We are simply trying to distract from President Trump's dismal approval ratings or high gas prices or the war in Iran." Here's Chris Hayes with MS whatever it's called last night.
6: Remember Anthony Fauci? You probably haven't thought a lot about him in about half a decade, but Republicans in this summer, in the year of our Lord, 2026, are still fixated on public health recommendations from the COVID-19 pandemic. They have spent the day clip farming outrage to play 24 hours a day on Fox News and to circulate on Elon Musk's Twitter. And if you don't spend a lot of time watching Fox or scrolling Twitter, you're probably a bit confused. But it is not an understatement to say that right-wing cranks there are still obsessed with Fauci and relitigating 2020, which is why today's hearing was a kind of bizarre show trial.
0: The only thing that turned the hearing yesterday into a show trial was Anthony Fauci pleading the Fifth Amendment to every question. 111 times, on advice of counsel, blah, blah, blah, blah, blah, blah, blah. One of the reasons why people remain fixated on 2020, one of the reasons why we haven't forgotten what happened during COVID, is because it ruined millions of lives. And Hayes and the rest of the legacy media know it. That's one of the reasons why they have been so quiet up until now. And while they are doing their best to sweep it under the rug, Bobby Kennedy Jr. was on Fox last night, and he hit it on the head when talking about why no one other than conservatives, no one other than Republican members of Congress, are concerned with what happened, because everybody else played a role in perpetuating Anthony Fauci's lies.
2: The media malpractice is really what I think we should focus on, because they were, anybody who questioned Dr. Fauci was put in, was like put off on an island. They were pariahs. And they were, the media every day was telling us, trust the experts. Well, he was the expert. And we now know he was lying about everything. He was lying about masks. He was lying about social distancing. He was lying about lockdowns. He was lying about natural immunity. He was lying about the ability of the vaccine to prevent transmission and prevent infection.
0: One of the human qualities that's actually a good thing, caveman brain, biologically, is that we can forget. We forget bad things that have happened in the past. Certainly if you're our age, that sucked, but you put it in the back of your mind. We shouldn't do that. We shouldn't forget what happened during the years of COVID, and we should be outraged that it was all a lie. We shouldn't just say, oh, well, it happened, and forgive the public health managers, the petty local tyrants, the CDC, and Anthony Fauci for what they did, all based on what we now know were 100% fabrications. Not only did a million people die, some of them died from the vaccine, but millions of people saw their lives ruined. Businesses closed. People lost their jobs. Parents died in the hospital alone. Do you know how many posts on X I saw yesterday, day before? People posting heartbreaking pictures. They're standing outside the hospital and the nurse has to hold up a sign that said he's passed away. A woman who I used to work with talked about how she was forced to give birth wearing a face mask. Kids got locked out of school. People were arrested. One of the other videos I saw yesterday, cops in California arrested a paddleboarder because he was in the middle of the ocean by himself paddleboarding, but he didn't have a mask, and so they were coming back for him. We've unfortunately memory-holed all of this, and we shouldn't. Somebody, a lot of somebodies, need to be held accountable. Now, the good news is Fauci may be, yes, he got a pardon, but Josh Hawley reminded us yesterday that that pardon goes backwards, not forwards.
4: Let's just get one thing straight. You don't have any rights under the Fifth Amendment because you've been pardoned, as you very well know, as the Supreme Court has been clear for a century and more. Brown versus Walker, 1896, when he has been pardoned, he may not stand upon his privilege. You know that. Your lawyers sitting behind you now shifting nervously in their chairs. They know it. This isn't about the Constitution. This isn't about the law. This is about contempt. Contempt for this body and contempt for the American people. But I think I know why you're doing it. It's because you don't want to answer questions. It's because you did all kinds of terrible things. It's because during the pandemic you got rich, didn't you? You got rich. While people were dying, hundreds of thousands of Americans, over a million in the end.
0: If you want to know how this could end for Fauci, look back at Lois Lerner. She, like Fauci, when she was called up to testify in Congress, she spoke to reporters, then walked in and said, nothing. Law says you don't get to do that. You either get to say nothing or you have to speak. Contempt of Congress is a real thing. But here's where we go going forward. Because, again, we're not going to get in the time machine and go back. We have to deal with this going forward. And as much as you and I and a lot of other people would like to see Tony Fauci wearing an orange jumpsuit or the Hamburglar outfit, that's not enough. This isn't about punishment. This is about accountability. And the most insulting thing that Tony Fauci did yesterday was he didn't take accountability. He didn't even bother. He didn't feel it was necessary to answer a single question to tell the people of the United States the truth. And you know what? Neither did the legacy media. And neither have the local public health managers, the public school managers, the superintendents, the local petty tyrants, mayors, aldermen. I know you don't want to, but think back to those days of COVID. When you got yelled out of a pizza joint in some towns if you didn't have your mask on and stand 3 feet apart. Think about what it was like. Think about not just the inconvenience, but the insults and the real damage that it did to millions of lives across this state, across this country. Somebody has to be held accountable for that. It can be Anthony Fauci. It can be the legacy media. It can be Governor Tony Evers. It can be the mayor of Madison. It can be any of them. But somebody, even all these years later, has to be held accountable because so far, no one has. And that's the really insulting part of what Tony Fauci did by pleading the fifth yesterday. 6:23. When we come back, look at the news. Jason Gottschalk of a forecast from the Fox 6 weather experts. After that, first look at a new poll in the governor's race, not who's winning or losing, but what issues are driving voters this fall. I am Benjamin Yacht. 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
1: Oh.
2: Yeah, I like this one. If we are going to go with angry Irish music to give away, I'm not angry at Irish Fest, and I don't know why so much Irish music is angry. But yeah, you want some Irish Fest tickets? We got another 4-pack for you.
3: All right.
2: Irish Fest 2026, of course, down festival grounds, August 13th to the 16th. This is huge. If you've ever been to Irish Fest, I think it's the biggest of the fests outside of Summerfest. Over 100 musical and cultural performances. I really want to go and see the girls with the curly hair do the Irish dancing.
3: Oh yeah, that's
2: I've
3: big.
2: I've always thought that's one of the coolest things that they can do. 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All you got to be is caller.
3: Let's go higher this time, because somebody called me the other day and said, you know, we listen online and there's a delay.
2: Okay.
3: So we never get a chance to win any of these tickets. So let's go with, I guess, 50.
2: 50?
3: Yeah.
2: All right. Caller 50.
3: Okay.
2: That means you're going to call. Greg's going to load up the phone lines, dump you. Call back, dump you. We got 5 lines, so
3: I'm going to dump you a lot.
2: You're going to get dumped 10 times. It's just the way that it works. So expect it. We've already got 3, 4. All right, now closed them out. So just come back. We'll do the news. We'll get you the weather, and then we'll have our winner after that. Speaking of news, Jason Gotch got the headlines right now.
4: A state appeals court ban in Waukesha has restored Act 10, and that means this is likely headed to the liberal Wisconsin Supreme Court.
2: Yeah, 2 big court decisions yesterday, and I don't know that we're going to get much time to talk about them today, but an appeals court ruled for Act 10, and one of the judges said, look, this law is constitutional, and laws don't change just because the politics of the Supreme Court change. We also had a court say, no, there will be no do-over votes. I don't know what's happening, because courts are actually behaving the way that they should, interpreting the law. But again, like you said, the caveat here is the Wisconsin Supreme Court still exists. It's still occupied by a bunch of progressive ladies. And once a case gets there, God only knows what they're going to do. Got another one?
4: I do. Channel 12 reporting that when Milwaukee County Sheriff's deputies pulled over Tony Romo, they found an open bottle of an alcoholic beverage on the passenger side of his vehicle.
2: What? Okay. Legal question. When was it opened? Is it? Did you find like an open can of White Claws? Was he driving around with a beer, like a tap beer in a cup? Or did you find, you know, the Mickey bottle that he had, you know, last week? I want to know that.
4: He was cited for an open bottle.
2: Okay. All right.
4: All right.
2: And this, look, this may just be me being one, rather conservative, and B, a big beer drinker. But as long as you're not drunk driving, why is it a crime to drive around with a
4: road
2: soda?
4: Some states allow open containers. Mississippi allows it.
2: The minute we crossed the border, flipped on Super Talk Mississippi, and I cruised all the way through the Magnolia State, sitting in the back seat.
4: Right.
2: Back seat. And enjoying myself an icy cold road soda. Forecast from Fox 6 weather experts, hot today. High of 90. We could again see some of that smoke in the upper atmosphere. Tomorrow, light rain starts in the afternoon. High of just 80. Saturday, the high is 76, but we're going to have morning rain and then clouds throughout the day. A gorgeous 64 outside right now as we roll up on 635 on News Talk 1130 WISN.
5: Good morning. I'm Doug Russell with WISN Sports. The Packers on Wednesday officially opened up the 2026 football season with their first training camp practice under sunny skies. This is year number 8 with Matt LaFleur in charge.
6: There's a lot of things we're looking for. First off, just in terms of the energy that we bring each and every day, and I think it's a reasonable expectation that we got to show that daily improvement, the urgency that how we approach everything we do. But I think the guys are excited, and I know I'm excited to get back out there and ready to roll.
5: On the day one injury front, Keyshawn Nixon joined the PUP list guys not practicing. Rookie offensive lineman Jagger Burton exited before the first team drill when he felt a hamstring tweak. Same story again today. Practice number two starting at 10:30. The workout free and open to the public at Ray Nitschke Field. At Big Ten Media Day in Chicago, Badgers coach Luke Fickell knows that changes were needed in Madison. So changes have been made, even if you haven't seen them yet.
1: I'm standing here today in a lot different place than I was in the last 3 years, and I really do mean that. Now, I don't have all the answers, and I'm not saying that we're someplace far off from where we have been, but what we are much different in is our leadership.
5: The Badgers open up their season Sunday night, September 6th in Green Bay against Notre Dame. And a baseball, a forgettable one for the Brewers. They get hammered by the Giants 16-3, San Francisco scoring 13 of their runs from the sixth inning on. At sports, I'm Doug Russell on News Talk 1130 WISN.
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2: Thursday morning. It's only Thursday. Weekend's in sight, but man, is it taking its time getting here. Welcome back, Benjamin Yacht Show. Thank you so very much for waking up, starting the day with us. Coming up about a half hour from now, I'm going to go to The Truth Radio to play the soundbite that every single Democrat running for governor in the state of Wisconsin should be forced to listen to and then respond to. Why do you hate poor black kids? Why do you want to force them back into failing schools? We'll do that just after the news at 7. Calls, text, tweets? Sure. Yes, please. Thank you. Carpetland USA Flooring Center talking. Text line wide open, 414-799-1130. There were some headlines about the Marquette poll yesterday. Not a lot, because it didn't really show very much. Francesca Hong is running away with this race. Tony Evers is irrelevant. And at this point, I don't think anybody has a chance to come in even a close second. But there is a new poll that's coming out this morning that tells us another thing that we've known for months. Affordability is the number one issue for voters. But this poll from the Institute for Reforming Government also has insight that I think a lot of conservatives will find hopeful. Here to talk about the poll before it gets released to everybody else. I don't want to say it's an exclusive. Chris Reeder with the Institute for Reforming Government. Chris, I don't want to say it's an exclusive because that's Danny's thing, but we're getting a first look at this today, so thank you so very much for coming on and joining us.
23: Yeah, thanks for having me on, Ben.
2: I appreciate it. Now, look, no one's going to be surprised that the top issue is affordability. I've been saying that for months. In fact, the poll says 82% of voters say inflation and the cost of living are very important. It's more than twice the answer of anything else. What does that level of concern about affordability tell you?
23: Well, it shows us that voters, again, this isn't really, this part is not super new, but it's showing that voters are still looking at their pocketbooks when they're making decisions for this fall. It shows us that candidates, and we'll get into some of the dissecting some of the questions in this poll that really bring this out, but it shows there is a path forward for any candidate that's going to talk about truly making individual and family lives easier when it comes to, you know, balancing their home checkbook. That's what voters are still looking at. Yes, it's a, I'm not going to say it's a blue wave year. That's not showing up, but it's a blue year. Can't sugarcoat that. It's a blue year. It's a midterm year with the Republican in the White House. It's going to be difficult for people who are, you know, free marketers and conservatives, but there's a path. And I think that's what this poll really outlines is there's a path, and it starts with really, you know, who's going to truly address affordability and not just throw out platitudes and government programs to help people.
2: Do you have a sense, does the poll give you any sense, did you talk to any voters who said this is mostly gas and groceries? Or, because as I read through the poll, there's a lot of talk about taxes and government spending. Is this about, as I've said, the affordability of government? Because those are two different things. I understand gas is $3.99 down the street, but I'm not selling my house because gas is a little bit more expensive here compared to Texas. It's the property taxes that are going to chase me out of the state of Wisconsin.
23: Right. So when we ask what is the main thing that would help you in your affordability, and that's a question we've asked now for multiple polls in a row, that the top issue is remaining food costs. What can be done on food costs? Frankly, in Wisconsin, there's a really easy thing for government to do, and that's look at the government imposed markup of pricing. there's a really easy way to, you know, bring food, to bring gas, to bring prescription drugs down a few percent. But food costs is the highest thing. 37% of people said that is the top thing that could be done to help them. Lower taxes is number two. Now, interestingly, gas prices is rising. It's up about 5 points from where it was a couple of months ago. No surprise as gas prices continue to move up. One thing that is starting to pull apart in this poll that we hadn't seen in previous ones is a differentiation of what is the biggest affordability topic based on age. And we're starting to see the younger 18 to 34 year old voters moving housing back up, right? Housing had it's been a topic, but for younger voters, housing costs is moving back up. That's their number one issue. 38% say that's what would help them. And for 65 plus people on fixed income, food is 50% in terms of what would be the biggest thing to help them. Again, not a surprise. Those are more individuals on fixed incomes. And if grocery bills goes up, that impacts everything else that they might want to do in their life.
2: We're talking with Chris Reeder. He's with the Institute for Reforming Government. They've got a new poll. It's not horse race, you know, where's Franny Hong, where's David Crowley? It's issues, and it is the interpretation of the rest of the race. And I use the word interpretation because I couldn't think of a better word. This poll, Chris, talks about socialism. So talk to me about what this poll tells you about socialism, because the way I read it, there's not a lot of good news for Francesca Hong and the Democratic Socialists of America in this poll.
23: That's absolutely right. So we wanted to dig into, you know, even more so than when we went into the poll or into the field a week and a half ago, that State Representative Hong is going to be their nominee more than likely. So we wanted to dig into what does that truly mean? What do Wisconsinites think about socialism today? And it's not a good story if you are a socialist. we tested a number of popular brands, economic systems, political systems. The highest ranking with a plus 48, 18% unfavorable, 66% favorable was the free market economy. Wisconsinites still get it, that it's free market politics, it's the free market economy that really helped individuals and families and employers. The second highest score was conservatives. you know, as you go down the rank, socialism, democratic socialists were both underwater. You know, if there's a silver lining for them, it's that MAGA Republicans, again, it's a midterm, that as a term is not a very popular term. So we really saw, you know, free market winning the day, you know, as an idea and a movement, socialism falling behind. When we talked about, asked some questions, really digging into it, it really brought it to light a little bit more on what people think about socialism and kind of whether Wisconsin is ready to go down that path. And a couple of questions we asked are really real telling. One, we asked, is it more important to pursue policies that create economic growth or policies that reduce economic inequality? So really getting at the heart of that free market system versus a socialist system. And 64 to 31 chose that it's more important to create economic growth than it is to reduce economic inequality. One last question on socialism that gives me a little pause and concern with the electorate in Wisconsin. We asked, is socialism a threat? Is socialism a threat to America's founding ideals of freedom, equality, and self-governance? I wish this number was higher, Ben. It was only 48% yes, 39% no. A lot of work to do in school and with younger kids to make sure that they understand that is a threat moving forward. But as of today, still a plurality does see it as a threat, which is good news.
2: I'm convinced, Chris, that this is because younger generations never really saw socialism in action, Soviet Union something in history books for them, and they really do believe that, you know, Cuba almost got it right and we'll get it right this time. There's also, they see the free stuff of socialism. They don't see the freedoms that they lose from socialism. We're talking with Chris Reeder. Right, he's absolutely with the Institute for Reforming Government. Their new poll, which is, when's it going live? Now? You guys are sending out that release?
23: We'll be sending it out in just a few moments. Yeah.
2: So we got the first look. I'm not going to call it an exclusive. I don't want to steal Dan's thing. Do you have any sense from this poll how large Francesca Hong or the socialist base here in Wisconsin is? Is she 20%? Is she 30%? Do most people in the state lean her way? Marquette poll yesterday said 74% of very liberal voters, 100% behind Franny, 30% of liberal voters, and disturbingly, almost 20% of moderates. How big is the base for Francesca Hong?
23: Yeah, so this poll, I'd say, paints a slightly different picture than that. And a reminder, listeners, that our poll in past fall elections has been spot on. I know Marquette is typically pretty good, too, but our poll, it's done by Scott Rasmussen, and it's typically spot on for November elections. So we did ask a couple questions that get at that. We asked about the horse race. We did ask Tiffany versus the top three leading contenders on the Democrat side. And when you look at that, right now, again, blue year, Tiffany is down to the three of them. But the silver lining is he is down, if you're a Tiffany supporter, is he is running ahead of the generic ballot. The generic ballot is a 6-point Democrat lead, 51-45. And then when you look at the top three, Tiffany versus Barnes, it's 47-42. Tiffany Crowley is 46-43. Then to your point on Hong, Tiffany Hong is 44 Hong, 43 Tiffany. So she bleeds support against the other Democrats. And when we dig into it a little bit deeper and we look just at her coalition and explicitly the Democratic Socialist label, asking people, are they more or less likely to vote for someone who is a Democratic Socialist of America member, you lose a lot of support, particularly among independents, 63% less likely to vote for a someone who's a self-avowed Democratic Socialist. And when you look right just into the liberal voters in our poll, she loses them compared to Crowley and Barnes. Lean Democrats against Tom, they hold for both Crowley and Barnes in the 80% range. So lean Democrats, right? So those are persuadable, moderate Democrats. Most of them stay with Crowley and Barnes. Only 67% stay with Hong. 18%, they're not necessarily moving to Tom, but they're unsure. There's an opening. They're saying they want somebody else other than the Democratic Socialist.
0: And then when you look at the persuadable middle, those who are truly independents at this time, are kind of the silver lining if you're a Tom supporter comes out. Again, keep in mind he was down just a couple points in this poll to each one of those candidates. The persuadable middle, we found, one, they're not really engaged yet. Only about 40% are actually engaged in this race. And in every one of those races, Tiffany versus Hong, Crowley and Barnes, he is up in that persuadable independent middle ground by a couple of points. So if that group comes back out, if, you know, and truly Hong loses support based on the pretty radical socialist ideas that she has, and voters, you know, this is where we need voters to stay true to what they believe. If voters truly believe free markets and capitalism are better than socialism, like there's a true pathway here for a free marketer to come through, whether you're talking governor or state legislature this fall. Of course, all that butts up against it's a midterm, and yeah, midterms are very difficult.
2: History is against Republicans in general. I think it was Joe Hendrick who put it best yesterday. He doesn't see an awful lot of Democrats abandoning Francesca Hong, going from Hong to Tiffany, but independents very well could. And remember, we don't need Democrats to vote for Tom Tiffany. Tiffany could use as many independents as he can, but as long as they don't vote for Francesca Hong, she could very well underperform, and that's how Donald Trump won in 2016. Hillary Clinton massively underperformed, and he turned the base out. Chris, where can everybody go through this if they want to read it? What's the link where they can find it online?
0: Yep, we'll have it up in just a moment, reforminggovernment.org.
2: reforminggovernment.org. Chris Reeder, Institute for Reforming Government. Appreciate it. Thanks so very much. Next time you guys have another poll, we'll have you right back on.
0: Sounds good. Thanks, Don. Have a good day.
2: Thank you. Appreciate it. Again, it is not that you need to convince a David Crowley voter to vote for Tom Tiffany. It's enough for a David Crowley voter to not vote for Francesca Hong. Running late, 6:57. When we come back, school choice doesn't help my kids. It helps the kids that Francesca Hong and the rest of the Democrats say they really, really, really want to help. I am Ben. This is News Talk 1130 WISN.
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4: 4145 northbound is stop and go between Mayfair and Burleigh. Southbound backs up between Appleton and Capitol. 94 westbound, you're heavy between 35th and Mitchell Boulevard. 4194 southbound at Drexel, a stall on the right shoulder. And 94 eastbound at Springdale, a stall on the right shoulder too. I'm Bonnie Green, and that's your latest total traffic.
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6: 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In our next episode, Bill Corum, former Mom Muscle in Kansas City, shares the story of his miraculous redemption. 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
20: Cyclosporiasis in Wisconsin. I'm Jason Gotch on News Talk 1130 WISN. The State Department of Health Services says there have been 160 cases of cyclosporiasis reported in the state, including 50 involving people who didn't travel outside the U.S. before showing symptoms. There hasn't been a common food product identified among the domestically acquired cases. The intestinal illness is caused by a parasite, and it's been linked to frequent and explosive diarrhea. The Menasha area continues the cleanup after an EF3 tornado touched down back on Monday. Fox Weather's Katie Byrne is on the ground with the latest.
24: Officials in Menasha are urging people to stay away from storm-damaged neighborhoods as crews work to restore power. Residents are racing to save what they can from homes ripped apart before more rain moves in. At least three shelters are open, and many families still have no power or running water after the tornado carved a 12-mile path of destruction. Wisconsin Governor Tony Evers has declared a state of emergency for the area, and officials say it could take days to fully restore power. In Menasha, Wisconsin, Katie Byrne, Fox Weather.
20: Channel 12 News reports Milwaukee County Sheriff's deputies found an open bottle of an alcoholic beverage on the passenger side of Tony Romo's vehicle after his traffic stop and drunk driving arrest last week. Records show he was cited for that open bottle operating a vehicle while under the influence and unsafe passing on the right. Romo refused the breathalyzer and has a court date next month. Checking the Holiday Automotive Fond du Lac Sports Scoreboard, the Brewers crushed by the Giants in San Francisco 16-3. From the Orthopedic Associates of Wisconsin News Center, I'm Jason Gotch on News Talk 1130 WISN.
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18: 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You jolt awake and start thinking about fueling your gut? 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
9: I'm glad you added the E. Steven Sponcipher.
10: Yeah, that's it. Yeah, Sponcipher.
9: Spone! Good old Spony. He won 4-pack of tickets to go to Irish Fest. And I got to shout out Spony because got the text, hey, I was one of the first Irish Fest winners on Ben's show. Wanted to share the clip with the family, but I think it got cut out of the podcast. He butchered my last name, Dila Gopolsky.
10: Oh, that's
9: are you able to send me the clip? I don't know that we can find the clip.
10: Yeah,
9: but I look, I'll butcher your name. So Dila Gopolsky's family. Here you go.
10: Okay, this is gonna stay on the podcast.
9: Yeah, sure. So there's no music under.
10: So there's
9: this.
10: No music. Yeah,
9: make this sure is all the music. Way that we can. So yeah, it's if you are an Irish Fest.
10: So
9: winner,
10: say the name again.
9: I don't know what his first name is. It's just D-Lug Opolsky.
10: D-Lug Opolsky. Going to Irish Fest.
9: Going to Irish Fest. the good Irishman, D-Lug Opolsky.
10: See, now he has something to show his family.
9: That should be his voicemail. You've reached D-Lug Opolsky.

0: Don't leave me a message. It's 2026. Nobody checks their voicemail anymore. Text me like a normal human being. Thanks.
1: Beep.
0: By the way, if you want to steal that for your voicemail, go ahead. I will. That's going to be the racket when they finally let me go, that I'm going to be recording custom voicemail messages for people. Welcome back, Benjamin Yacht Show. It is a Thursday, even though it is taking forever to get through July. We are almost through the week. Coming up half hour from now, Madison is still occupied. And I don't know that that occupation is going to end anytime soon.
1: They closed off two more streets around it.
0: The thought is, oh, well, this helps Francesca Hong through the primary. I don't know that the people from Seattle give a rooty tooty fresh and fruity as to whether she gets elected. And coming up, oh, I'd say about 8:30, we're going to try something new. I did a little bit of field reporting yesterday. I didn't put on my hat with a little press sticker, although I should get one of those. But this is going to be something new, something we've never done before. It's either going to be really fun and really creative, or it is going to stink and we are never going to do it again. You'll be the judge. Carpetland USA Flooring Center talk and text line always open. 414-799-1130. Love to hear from you. Find us on X as well. We're there. At Yount 1130 and at Gregory John. I'm getting up on the soapbox. So if you don't want to hear Soapbox Benny, come back in about 10 minutes. I say this number over and over again because we can't say it enough. 95% of black fourth graders in Milwaukee public schools cannot solve a simple word problem. That is a fact. Every single Democrat running for governor in the state of Wisconsin wants to put more kids into the school system that gets us those kinds of results. That's a fact. During Tuesday night's debate, every candidate said they would end school choice here in Wisconsin. Now, they believe that school choice is taking money from public schools, specifically MPS. And they somehow believe that if MPS simply gets more resources, something, something, something, something. Choice schools don't take money from public schools. And MPS already spends plenty. Milwaukee public schools spend about $25,000 per kid per year. That is the full cost, full freight, for a Wisconsin kid to go to UW-Madison. Tuition, fees, room, board, meal plan, books. 25 grand gets you your freshman year at Madison, yet 95% of black fourth graders in Milwaukee public schools can't do the reading, the writing, or the math to ever have a shot at getting into UW-Madison. I am a huge supporter of school choice because of that number, 95%. I have one more school-age child. I like her public school. I will never use Milwaukee's choice program. I'm not even going to use the statewide choice program. But I support school choice fundamentally because I truly believe, as a conservative, I truly believe that kids should be able to get a decent education no matter where they live, and especially if they are stuck in a failing school like MPS. The Democrats running for governor obviously don't believe that. And that's why I was so happy to find this clip on X. It's from a guy, Kyle Wallace. He's got a show on the Truth Radio. And what he says here is the truth.
2: Kelda Royce and Francesca Hong have no idea what's happening in the city of Milwaukee. They have no idea what's happening in the city of Milwaukee. They have no idea of the lack of resources and the lack of opportunities for our black kids in the city of Milwaukee. They have no idea. No idea. And the problem that I have is that a lot of these candidates thinking about phasing out the choice program, I think that is the wrong direction to go. because when you look at black students inside the city of Milwaukee and you look at the educational opportunities that they do not have, I think it is a slap in the face to black families to tell hardworking black families who may work two jobs or work a lot and may not can afford to pay for their kid to go to a university school, may not be able to afford for their child to go to a private school, a Milwaukee Lutheran, a Wisconsin Lutheran, a Pius, to sit there and tell them that their children can't have a better opportunity with some of the tax dollars that they send is a complete slap in the face.
0: Certainly among the Democrats running for governor and among a lot of Democrats and certainly among everybody who hates school choice, there is this perception that school choice only benefits rich white suburban kids. But the numbers show that's not the case. There are 23,000 kids who are in Wisconsin's statewide choice program. That's a healthy number. But it's 23,000. There are 30,000 kids in Milwaukee's choice program alone. There are another 4,000 in Racine's school choice program. The kids, the majority of kids who take advantage of school choice are poor black and Hispanic kids. They're the biggest beneficiary of school choice. So when Wisconsin Democrats finally kill off school choice in this state, and the Supreme Court's going to probably do it for them, it is not going to be suburban white kids who have to go back to public school. If you can afford to send your kid to Marquette High or to Wisconsin Lutheran, you can probably afford to do that without the little bit extra that you get from school choice. But if you are a poor black mom and dad in Milwaukee, school choice is a godsend because it gets your kids out of failing schools. It gives you the opportunities that every other kid who is stuck in Milwaukee public schools don't get. And remember, Milwaukee public schools are one of the worst school districts in the country.
2: For some of these candidates to not fully grasp and understand how bad MPS is performing is awful. And so to talk about having a plan to phase out the choice program without offering a true alternative, because Kelderoy said that, you know, if you're in the choice program now, or you have a sibling in the choice program, you'll be able to go through. But then after that, we're going to put more resources in MPS. MPS gets so many resources, but the results don't follow. And so that's what annoys me the most about these Democratic candidates is the fact that they talk about, oh, we're going to phase this out. We need to get more resources. No, we need to get more results. And just throwing money at Milwaukee public schools is not going to be the answer. It's not going to be the answer. And I think that is where a lot of folks, and this is the issue that I have with some of the far left liberals, is that the far left liberals look at it from a grand scheme of how everything can help versus at the end of the day, you need to help Milwaukee public schools because Milwaukee public schools and kids in Milwaukee are the most impacted by the choice program. They're the ones that benefit in Milwaukee. They are the ones that benefit the most from being able to have the choice program.
0: Texter here in the 864. And you want in Carpetland USA Flooring Center talking text line wide open 414-799-1130. Ben, Black Lives Matter. Except for in Milwaukee or Milwaukee public schools. Every time I talk about this, somebody on X will find me and call me a racist. And it's laughable at this point. It's like being called a pedo protector. It's laughable. But I'm the only one who's out here talking about making sure helping poor black kids in Milwaukee get an actual education. All of the Democrats running for governor want to kill school choice because the teachers' unions want it. Ending school choice is great for the teachers' union. Ending Act 10 is great for the teachers' union. It puts more money, more bodies, more donations into their pockets. But it's not doing a damn thing for the kids, the 95% of black fourth graders in Milwaukee public schools who can't read, write, or do math. And some of them can't read. And every single Democrat is fine with that. Now, I'm an education realist. And as great as school choice is, no school magically fixes kids. Mom and dad have a huge role. Mom and dad need to start reading to kids when they are babies. By the time you get to kindergarten, you should know your numbers, your letters, your colors, tie your shoes. Remember what we used to know when we went into kindergarten? If education is not important to mom and dad, education's not going to be important to the kids. But that's the other thing about school choice. All of the kids in the Milwaukee School Choice Program, education is important to their parents. They went through the process to enroll. They jumped through the hoops. They faced the scowls and the talking behind their back. They have to stand there and do what they are doing to get their kids a better shot at an education. And then they get insulted by all of these Democrats who then turn around and expect their votes. The moms and the dads, the grandmas and the grandpas who have kids in the Milwaukee School Choice Program, they are doing what we want from all parents. They are prioritizing education. They are prioritizing their kids' education. And yet every single Democrat in the state of Wisconsin who is running for governor wants to take that from them. And then we'll turn around and say, you should vote for me because Tom Tiffany, something, something racism, something, something isn't doing enough for your schools. No, Francesca Hong, Kelda Royce, Mandela Barnes, David Crowley, you're the ones who are not doing enough for the education of the poor black kids in Madison or Milwaukee or Racine or Green Bay or anywhere in the state. School choice exists because in the city of Milwaukee, 95% of kids in Milwaukee public schools, black fourth graders, cannot read or write or do math or solve a simple word problem. The solution for Democrats is to force more kids into that school so they can do just as poorly because the teachers' union is paying their bills. 7:23. When we come back, check of news with Jason. After that, it was the 1 week anniversary of Madison's occupation yesterday. Do you think they make it a month? Do you think they make it 6 months? Do you think they make it all the way to the winter? I'm Benjamin Yant. This is News Talk 1130 W.
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13: On the night before Halloween in 1975, 15-year-old Martha Moxley was murdered in the Tony Bellhaven neighborhood of Greenwich, Connecticut. She was rich and beautiful and loved by all who knew her. For decades, despite intense media scrutiny, police failed to make an arrest. In 2000, 25 years after Martha's murder, her one-time neighbor, Michael Skakel, was arrested. He'd been 15, like her, at the time of the crime. He was also a cousin of the Kennedys.
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13: 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I read the articles. Of course Michael Skakel killed his next-door neighbor Martha Moxley. He beat her to death with a golf club. I knew it. And if you followed the case like I did, I bet you knew it too. My name is Andrew Goldman. I've been a journalist for 30 years. I got involved in this case in 2015. But here's the thing. Once this story got its hooks in me, it wouldn't let me go. 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
22: A quiet residential neighborhood erupts in chaos. Carmine Galante, the feared boss of the Bonanno crime family, lies dead, his cigar still clutched between his teeth.
23: Masked men walked into Joe and Mary's luncheonette in Brooklyn today and gunned down Carmine Galante, a man believed to be the most powerful mafia chieftain in the country.
22: The execution sent shockwaves through the criminal underworld and set the stage for one of the most pivotal criminal cases in New York City history. From the minds behind the acclaimed television series comes Law and Order: Criminal Justice System. This isn't a scripted drama. These are real stories told by the people who have lived them.
24: My father should have been a dead man.
22: For decades, the mafia had New York City in a stranglehold, with law enforcement seemingly powerless to intervene. But the murder of Carmine Galante marked the beginning of the end. Discover how a group of young prosecutors took on the mafia, and with the help of law enforcement, brought down its most powerful figures. I'm Anasika Nicolazzi. And from Wolf Entertainment and iHeart Podcasts, this is Law & Order Criminal Justice System.
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2: This won't be on the podcast because there's music on it, but Debbie called.
3: Okay.
2: She loved the voicemail message that we recorded for her.
3: Oh, is that for her?
2: Don't leave me a voicemail. I honest to God, my voicemail's like that. If you ever actually call me, have you ever gotten my voicemail? I think you just text me. But my voicemail has said for 10 plus years, hey, it's Ben, do not leave me a voicemail. I don't check them. If you've got my cell phone number, text me. I don't need to. Hey Ben, we'd like to talk to you about your car's extended warranty. No, I don't even. I can't tell you the last time that I have listened to a voicemail. I should probably go back and check and see. But don't they empty those out every couple of months? Coming up a couple of minutes away from now, it would be one thing if these were protests in Madison. I don't like hippies, but I can understand the idea of protesting. But what they've got in Madison's chop zone is laughable, but it's not funny. We'll get into that. But first, a check of news. And Jason Gotch.
24: I appreciate it, Ben. This might be an editorial comment when I refer to him this way, but Dr. Death, Dr. Anthony Fauci.
2: Might be. That might be.
3: acknowledged it. That's great.
24: I mean,
3: he's got his news hat on, so he's got to say it that.
24: If you look at the body count, my goodness. Fauci cowered away from answering questions from the Senate Homeland Security Committee yesterday. He took the Fifth Amendment 111 times, and if you want to preview my show later, you're probably going to get a lot of Fauci talk.
2: Did you play the Dave Chappelle clip yesterday?
24: I'm going to play that at some point this week. I didn't because we were actually chipping in yesterday into the hearing as it was going on. Ron Johnson spoke. We wanted to get that.
2: We were watching Fauci here, and we were so packed yesterday that I didn't have time to jump in. And so I literally told Jason, I'm like, hey, you got to find this. You got to play it. I stole it this morning.
24: Okay.
2: I figured you played it.
24: No, it's in my library, but I won't play it then.
2: I'm like, there's nobody who's listening at 9 that's going to be listening again at 6 o'clock in the
24: morning.
2: Right.
24: Good. I'm glad. It's a great clip. It is a great clip.
2: 1, 2, 3, 4. It is phenomenal. All right, one more.
24: All right. The state's Department of Health Services says there have been 160 cases of cyclosporiasis reported in the state, including 50 involving people who didn't travel outside the U.S. before showing symptoms.
2: We were sitting at Bobby's having a post-door-knocking snack, and one of the young ladies got the Nashville hot chicken sandwich. By the way, pretty good. I prefer mine buffalo. They'll do that for me over there. I'm a big deal. But the lettuce came, and she kind of had that eye. She's like, this sandwich, it looks absolutely delicious. Do I leave the lettuce on or not? And everybody's like, you're fine.
24: What are the odds, right?
2: You lose a couple of pounds. Then you go back to work.
24: Exactly.
2: It's like COVID. You get a few days off. Hey, boss can't come into work today. I got the cyclospora. Okay, you stick with that. Forecast from the Fox 6 weather experts. I swear we do serious stuff on this show sometimes, too. Forecast from the Fox 6 weather experts. Hazy sun today. Forecasters say there's going to be some smoke, but it's not going to be that stuff that hangs out at ground level. 90 the high today. Tomorrow, just 80. Light rain starts in the afternoon. That rain continues through till Saturday morning. Cooler still then. 76 for a high on Saturday. 64 outside right now as we roll up on 735 on News Talk 1130 WISN.
25: Good morning. I'm Doug Russell with WISN Sports. Football officially returned to Green Bay on Wednesday as the Packers opened up training camp. Third-year pro safety Evan Williams is ready to go. But for him, the day was
26: kind of like the first day of school. Like, you know what you're walking into, but you're still excited for the opportunity to, just come in and show what you're about. Everybody's been, doing, posting all their, you know, training videos. But at the end of the day, it's about how you can perform on a field with 21 other people.
25: If you're planning to go to practice today, there's a theme, believe it or not. It's Throwbacks Day, meaning dig out your old Craig Newsome and A.J. Hawk jerseys. That Antonio Freeman number 81 can come out of the back of your closet. Should be interesting to see what fans are going to show up with. Practice number two starts at 10:30 this morning at Reinitschke Field. It's been an offseason of discontent for the Badgers football program after back-to-back losing seasons for the first time since the very beginning of the Barry Alvarez era. Beginning in late October of last year, though, there were some signs of life.
1: We could have gone one direction or the other, and we were in a really tough situation. But there was some youth within our program that really kind of really started to grow. And we had a group of veteran leaders that kind of understood what was happening and saw it. And has really, over the last 9 months, put us in a position that is far, far different than we ever have been since I've been here.
25: Badgers coach Luke Fickell. Wisconsin opens up its season Sunday night, September 6th, in Green Bay against Notre Dame. And to baseball, the Brewers get clobbered by the Giants 16-3. The good news is they've got today off before opening up a three-game weekend series against the Angels in Anaheim. That's sports. I'm Doug Russell on News Talk 1130 WISN.
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9: Well, a handful of stop-and-go delays. 4145 northbound backed up between Mayfair and Burleigh. Southbound slows Appleton to Capitol. 94 westbound, your brake lights, 35th to Mitchell Boulevard. And 4194 southbound at Drexel Avenue, a disabled vehicle on the right shoulder. I'm Bonnie Green, and that's your latest total traffic.
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0: get to the chickity chickity Chinese chicken part. That's my favorite part of the song. Oh, it could be coming. Come on. Chicken. Chicken. Chicken. All right, well, we don't have time. We don't have all day for that. Welcome back, Benjamin Yatcha. We actually have stuff to do. We've got so much. I don't know that we're going to get to the final story of the day. Just a reminder for everyone who only sees bears stuffed on the Build-A-Bear Workshop shelves, real bears eat real things. Today's kicker is kind of a dark laugher at that, but we'll get to that. Plus, coming up just after the news here at 8, Gina Pollack, she's running for state rep, trying to take on Greta Neubauer down there in Racine. I really like her story because she's a canary in the coal mine. She's from California, moved here years ago. And what she has to say about what the future of Wisconsin could be, you're going to want to hear it. That's coming up just after 8 o'clock. Calls and texts and tweets, always welcome. Carpetland USA Flooring Center talking. Text lines 414-799-1130. Yesterday, it was the one-week anniversary of Madison's police shooting. Either, according to Francesca Hong, Madison police executed a man in the street, or, according to the facts of the case, a guy brought a knife to a traffic stop, fought with cops, and the predictable happened. Madison, particularly the legacy media in Madison, marked the one-week anniversary in exactly the way that you thought that Madison would. This is part of the coverage. I think this is from the ABC in Madison. And please excuse this young reporter's young voice and terrible writing, you get the gist of what I'm trying to go for.
1: New at 10, Nolan Wick has more on how the community spent the day honoring Ruiz.
2: It was a busy day for demonstrators marking 1 week since the shooting death of Corey Ruiz. Ruiz was killed during a struggle with four Madison police officers at the intersection of Baldwin and Williamson streets. Since then, an encampment has taken shape at the intersection where supporters continue to gather. More than a dozen people gathered Wednesday afternoon outside the Dane County Department of Corrections before setting off in a vehicle caravan to the site of the shooting. There, they joined dozens of other demonstrators and marched up East Washington Avenue towards the Capitol, temporarily blocking traffic along the way. Once at the Capitol, the group circled the building before gathering on the southwest side near State Street for a rally.
3: It is our duty to fight for our freedom!
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2: Supporters held a fundraiser with live music Wednesday night at the intersection of Baldwin and Williamson streets to benefit Corey Ruiz's family.
0: I'm sure that kid's a nice kid, but man, that's some public school reading. That is absolutely what you get out of public schools in this country. There was a thing, and then they did this, and then they did that, and then they did this. I wanted to play that for you. Not to make fun of that kid. 20 years ago, that was me. I wanted to play that for you so you could hear that last line. They held a fundraiser featuring live music for Corey Ruiz's family. In other words, they had a concert. They had a live concert at the Madison Chop Zone. Not a protest, not a march, not a sit-in for social justice. They had mini Madison Farm Aid for a guy who brought a knife and pulled it out on the cops while they were trying to arrest him. The reporter called it an encampment at the site where this guy got shot. It's a mini village. There are tents. There are porta-potties. It looks like a brewer tailgate. They've got canopies everywhere. People are essentially living down there. There's even garbage collection scheduled for this new occupation zone. The city of Madison is in full support of what these people have done to occupy a part of the city. There was another report from the other day that talks a little bit about just how far the city of Madison has gone to support what is now a chop zone.
5: at this encampment. Porta potties have been brought in here. Garbage pickup has been arranged for both residents and people staying at the encampment, and another trash collection is scheduled for this Thursday. Now, the first few days of the encampment, city salt trucks were blocking off the intersection, and I'm told drivers were sticking around to be able to move the trucks in case of a medical emergency inside of the encampment. Now, with the city helping facilitate some of this, I asked Alder Davey just how much it's costing the city.
6: I can't say, you know, what it's all costing, but I'm sure we'll find out.
0: It's going to be millions of dollars there, Alder Davey. Millions. Not only millions of dollars for the city's time, the salt trucks, it costs a couple of $100 a day to have porta potties installed. And then you got to pay the city crews to go and clean them out. And let's hope they clean them out, because, I mean, 90 degrees today. This is not a protest in the terms of people are trying to raise awareness. This is a permanent village, and this is what the new left does. Many of the people who are now down there are homeless, drug addicts, out-of-state Antifa types who go from city to city, protest to protest, encampment to encampment, to sow chaos, to try and score some Antifa political point. But it's worse than that. The Cap Times had a piece, and it makes a point way down in the story that can't be ignored. An awful lot of the piece talks about how people down there near Willie Street, they all support the idea. We absolutely support the community's effort to gather and mourn, one business owner said. But there's another side to what happens when you let dozens, couple of dozen, hundred or so homeless people and Antifa radicals take over part of your city. St. Vincent de Paul, the nonprofit that operates 7 thrift stores across town, had to close its Willie Street shop after the shooting. The St. Vincent de Paul store there in Madison that they're talking about is literally on the corner of where this shooting happened. The staff put out the, as expected, hostage statement, the tragic loss of life, and we are praying for everyone who is affected. But then the Cap Times writes this: unlike others, the organization hasn't been able to reopen the store because of its inability to get its trucks in and out of its parking lot, either to drop off things for sale or to take donated items away. The closure's affecting the organization's ability to provide the services that it usually does, like paying utility support or handing out vouchers for clients. The quote, every single day the store is closed, we run the risk of the inability to provide services to our neighbors who rely tremendously on them. They had a concert to benefit a career criminal who was breaking into cars, fought with the police, pulled out a knife, and died because of it. They brought people with guitars and tambourines and drums down, and they sang, and they passed the hat to give money to the survivors of this guy who has a rap sheet as long as my leg, including choking at least one ex-girlfriend and fighting with cops for years. Meanwhile, the actual social service organization, the Catholic organization that's doing the good work to support the community, they can't do anything because, well, they're held hostage by the radicals. Who's being helped here? Why are these people in Madison? Because if it's to help the community, they're not helping anybody other than themselves or the homeless people who now have themselves a brand new tent, a brand new canopy, and a brand new place to shoot up fentanyl. So much of the conversation about this has been political. Vicky was talking with somebody yesterday about how she thinks Francesca Hong is going to milk this encampment all the way through the August primary. And then after that, you'll see it sort of filter out, peter out, fade away, because, well, that doesn't help her statewide. I don't think it's going away anytime soon. I think this is going to be here till at least it starts to get cold, because Madison already caved to the mob once. In 2020, the angry mob that smashed up State Street, that tore down statues of the Capitol, they used their mob power to get the Civilian Police Oversight Board. Now the mob is demanding that the Civilian Police Oversight Board essentially run the Madison Police Department. They want to be able to hire and fire and set policy. And Madison's weak mayor is allowing them to do it. She's got garbage pickup scheduled. They've got porta potties. Won't be too long before she's providing blankets and city meals. Have a fire truck just on standby, just in case. If there is a political point to make from this, it is this. Madison's chop zone is exactly what the rest of the state of Wisconsin will look like if somebody like Francesca Hong becomes governor. When she says she envisions a world without police and prisons, what she really envisions is what they have in Madison, taking over half of that downtown area, a couple of blocks now. City-supported chaos, city-supported radicalism, city-supported disrupting of the actual services that help poor people. This is not a protest. This is not a concert and fundraiser for a career criminal. This is pure out-and-out chaos. The voters, the liberal voters of Madison, voted for the leaders that allowed this to happen. Every voter in the state of Wisconsin this fall needs to know that if you vote for Francesca Hong or any other Democrat, you are voting to bring what is going on in Madison. You are voting to bring a chop zone to your town. 7:54. When we come back, not just the governor's race on the ballot, the state legislature matters, well, a whole lot. We're going to talk with one state rep candidate from down in Racine, Gina Pollock, when we come back. I am Benjamin Yacht. This is News Talk 1130 WISN.
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8: 4145 northbound, a stop-and-go delay between Mayfair and Burleigh. Southbound's heavy between Appleton and Capitol. 94 eastbound backed up Hawley to 35th westbound. It's 35th to Mitchell Boulevard. 4194 southbound at the airport spur, a stall on the right shoulder. I'm Bonnie Green, and that's your latest total traffic.
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0: Fauci lied, people died. I'm Jason Gotch on News Talk 1130 WISN. Dr. Anthony Fauci cowered away from answering questions from the Senate Homeland Security Committee yesterday. Fauci didn't answer a single question, choosing to invoke the Fifth Amendment 111 times rather than answer for his lies, contradictions, and incompetence as the country's scientific leader fighting the COVID-19 pandemic. Fauci was questioned about his public response to many issues, such as origins of COVID, the effectiveness of masks and social distancing, the effectiveness of the experimental COVID gene therapy vaccine, and his lust for public attention. Fauci's public comments during the pandemic on those topics were directly contradicted by his personal diary entries. Here's Senator Ron Johnson after the hearing happened.
24: We need the federal health officials to come clean, and that's why I'm doing my investigation. You know, we've uncovered this. Legacy news media, not one news outlet has covered this as news.
0: A state appeals court in Waukesha has restored Act 10, the state law dating back to 2011 that limited collective bargaining for public employees and allowed state and local governments to budget in a responsible manner. The ruling means the battle will now likely head to the left-wing Wisconsin Supreme Court. Act 10 has saved Wisconsin taxpayers almost $36 billion since it was implemented. A Dane County judge has rejected Wisconsin Democrats' efforts to overturn a rule that was set by state election officials that prevents voters from requesting a new ballot if their preferred candidate drops out of a race. This court challenge was filed to try and allow Sara Rodriguez voters that cast early ballots for her to get a revote in the August primary, but the court has denied this request. Checking the Holiday Automotive Fond du Lac Sports Scoreboard, Brewers get crushed at the Giants 16-3. From the Orthopedic Associates of Wisconsin News Center, I'm Jason Gotch on News Talk 1130 WISN.
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0: unique, fun things that we've done, or it's going to be unlistenable. I spent some time with a door-knocking crew yesterday walking around Brookfield. Had my tape recorder running. We'll share with you what I learned. But I want to take some time now and try and save this show as we turn our focus to the legislative races. Not just the governor on the ballot. The state house is on the ballot as well. And the state house is probably more important because that's where the laws are made. Candidate Gina Pollack is running down in Racine. She's trying to take out the top Democrat in the state assembly. And Gina, I had a really professional intro written for you, and then we started talking about my coworker's wife. So I apologize for having to have you follow that, but thank you for calling in this morning and taking some time to join us.
1: I'm happy to do it. Thank you, Benjamin. I appreciate the time.
0: This is one of the state rep races down in Racine. Before we get into the issues and everything, which communities would be yours if you win? Just so that people can sort of figure out if you're their candidate that they need to look out for on the ballot. Which communities are we talking about in the Statehouse District?
1: All right. We're talking about Mount Pleasant, Sturtevant, both the village of Mount Pleasant and Sturtevant, Elmwood Park, and South Racine. It's a little jagged edge through South Racine, but it's basically south of 13th Street is kind of the way I look at it.
0: So not the north side?
1: Not the north
0: side. Not the north side. What side? Not the north side. That's an old high school basketball reference. All right. You are a California transplant. And I know the Democrats are going to go ahead and try and make this, she's a carpetbagger just coming into the state. But like me, you chose to move to Wisconsin because you love the Wisconsin that Scott Walker saved for us. Talk to me about your time in California, because I've said for years, Democrats want to turn Wisconsin into the California of the Great Lakes. You lived in California. Do you want to see this state copy what your old state did?
1: Absolutely not. When you said the life of Scott Walker, I thought you knew a little more about me. My husband's name is Scott as well. So that is the reason I moved here. Scott, it was out in California doing some contractual work. We met and had a long distance courtship. So I did first and foremost come to Wisconsin because of a second marriage, second chance at love. So that's the big one. But really, leaving California as I was planning my escape, I would talk with some of my conservative friends in a huddle, and they said it was literally like, please go forth and deliver our message, because we can't do it. You need to save Wisconsin. And I didn't think much of it, but when I got here and we knew a presidential election was coming up and all the various things, I knew I had to get involved. There was no reason for me to start my real estate knocking on doors when I could be knocking on doors and helping to save Wisconsin. And so, yeah, in California, it got to the point, Benjamin, where, you know, it's a trifecta. That's the trifecta they're talking about. Well, I lived the trifecta. And your rights are taken away to the point where my marriage, my wedding was canceled, believe it or not. We were supposed to get married in Tahoe, 2020, and go to old Gavin Newsom, did an executive order and said, you know, no more than 10 will gather. And so I had to punt with 2 weeks to go. And even though we had an outdoor wedding planned and we were 8 feet apart and tables and everybody knew everybody, it was just, you got to be the point where it's like, this is, I'm living in a tyrannical zone here. And the crazy just kept getting crazier. And we just felt like we were in the twilight zone. So having experienced all that, having lived there and lived through it, I sort of know the end of the movie, and I don't want that to happen to Wisconsin. And so I feel like it's my duty and my obligation to let people know and stand up and get off the sideline to see what I can do to help prevent that from happening.
0: You never question the faith of the converted, because the people who lived in a blue paradise like Illinois, like I did, or California, like you did, we chose to come to Wisconsin for freedom, opportunity. And yes, good beer, good cheese, and beautiful weather. But we saw, as you said, the end of this movie, and we don't want to see the sequel. We're talking with Gina Pollack. She's running for state rep down Racine. I got a question about taking on Greta here in just a minute.

0: But give us a sense of the door speech. When you talk to voters, give me the big three: affordability, taxes, and education.
1: That's it. You named it. And then I throw in law enforcement and support for our local law enforcement, first responders at the end. So it's those are my core four messages. Start with property taxes. That's the big one. I just spoke 2 days ago to a gentleman. He said, "You see that sign next door? That's my neighbor. They bought their house. This is on Marlboro Street. And they cannot afford the taxes." He goes, "They haven't even lived 2 years. It was a nice young couple. They just got buried." And I couldn't believe it. I did a little post on it because that's what I'm hearing day in, day out. Another gal who lives on Washington, I was coming home from the fair, and she said, "I'm so pleased to see that you're here. I'm stuck. I don't know what else to do. I can't afford to move. I can't afford the property taxes. And I don't know what's going to happen to me." And she was a widow, and she was 89 years old. So I'm hearing it at the doors every day. Property taxes is the number one. Affordability is number two. But surprisingly, a lot of people are talking about their kids, pulling their kids out of school, doing homeschooling, coming up with alternative ways because they're fed up with what the products they're receiving, if you will, the outcomes at school. So that's talked about quite a bit as well. And speaking of the doors, I'm at the doors every day. I was wearing a boot. I fractured my ankle, so I was in a boot the month of June. But despite being in a boot, I did 1,500 doors with help, not all on my own, but every day I was out there slogging away, and now I continue to do that daily. So I feel like that's the best way to know what's going on in the district is by talking to people one door at a time.
0: I do want to put you on the spot with data centers, but down there, Racine County, this is sort of the epicenter, the Foxconn, Microsoft, but it cannot be overlooked that the Microsoft Center in Racine County is the county's largest taxpayer. Do you get data center questions from voters, or is it like we talked with Jake Curtis earlier, affordability is the number one issue far and away, including the cost of government, the affordability of government. What are the conversations you're hearing about data centers? Because Racine County really was the first one with a mega project, and I get the water concerns, but it is the county's largest taxpayer, and if you want to keep property taxes low, having somebody else pay those property taxes helps.
1: Yes, absolutely. We have had two big gatherings, powwows, if you will. One was at the village, and the second was at Sturtevant. And what we those were held because there are a segment of residents that it has negatively impacted. There was initially some noise, some humming, some concerns, and so there was an event to address that where a Microsoft top exec came out with a number of different people. It was almost like a trade show, if you will, where a lot of the pipe fitters and union workers and various people that are benefiting from the project came out to show their support, but also a way to educate the residents on what can be done. And there was a mitigation that happened as a result of all of some of those complaints. And interestingly enough, a lot of the complaints are not Mount Pleasant folks, it's Sturtevant. Sturtevant gets impacted because there are folks that live out on Braun Road that are getting the brunt of it. So that's what's great about being the representative, because it's not just Mount Pleasant and Sturtevant, but there's Sturtevant has an advocate, you know, for them. I heard Tom Tiffany last night. He was down at the Italian American Club in Kenosha, and he got asked the question about data centers. And I liked that he had a criteria, and I would follow this. You know, in terms of expanding data centers, you don't want to give subsidies for that. You want to make sure that the company, like the Microsoft, is paying all their electricity and their water. It's a closed loop system. And then I didn't know this, but we don't want there to be non-disclosure agreements. We want everything to be very transparent, and certainly we don't want farmland to be taken. So, you know, it's not willy-nilly, let's just do data centers everywhere. When I became a village trustee, the data centers were already in place, and so we have them, and let's make sure that we're managing them properly and that we're responding to residents' complaints, but we're also, like you said, enjoying that taxpayer, which is really nice for the Mount Pleasant residents to have.
0: I'm old enough and have been on this side of a microphone long enough to remember when nobody wanted a Walmart. Oh, we can't have big box stores. And then the minute that a big box store opened, it was full of shoppers. I remember here in Wisconsin, the whole I-94 corridor. We can't have these big Amazon warehouses. And now it's chock-a-block full. And no one has stopped ordering their coffee creamer on Amazon. Single delivery, get here by 4 o'clock so that I have it for the morning. And data centers are going to be the same thing. That there are obvious downsides. But this is an industry of the future. And we were talking with the guys from Waukesha County Technical College yesterday. This is not a one and done thing. If everything I'm reading about AI is right, every couple of years they're going to update. They're going to take out the old, put in the new. And these are not just construction jobs. Those are great jobs, though. But you're going to have a lot of jobs, electricians, technicians. A lot of people are going to work in AI here in Wisconsin. We're talking with Gina Pollack. She is running for state rep down south side of Racine, Mount Pleasant, some of those communities there. So you're running against Greta Neubauer. She is, of course, the top Democrat in the state assembly. And Gina, I'll tell you this because I've told everybody else this. She scares me. Some of the people running for governor, I'm not worried about them because they're not very bright. But the ladies, the Democratic ladies in the legislature, they've got plans and they worry me. But running against Greta, you're not just running against her. You're running against the map. You're running against the machine and what is likely going to be a pile of cash from out-of-state donors. I'll ask you simply, are you ready for what's coming? Because they're not going to give up their chance to take over the legislature easily.
1: Yes, I know they're not ready for that. And I know that I've got a battle on my hands, but I've got a lot of great people in my corner. I'm building my team every day. And as far as fundraising goes, you know, it's like a report card. It's a benchmark, if you will, the June 30th. Report. And, you know, we just wanted to do the best we could out the chute, not knowing, you know, how she was doing or what was going to happen. But what was interesting was right after that report came out, there was a little meme for the Racine Democratic Party here that, you know, the carpetbagger Gina, all out of state. And I thought, wow, what is a carpetbagger? First, I had to look that up. I didn't know what that meant. But then I looked it up and realized, no, that's definitely not me. I'm not coming in to try to have political ambitions. I came here for a better way of life and to be with a husband and second marriage. But when it comes to out of state, this is the craziest part. I looked it up. I thought, well, let me see how bad is it? Well, 70% of my donations, and these are all individuals, are in Wisconsin, and 30% are out of state. And if you count up the 30%, it's literally my Christmas card list. Right? These are like friends that were in my wedding, my mom and dad, my brother. You know, you got to hit up the brothers and the friends and family. So, yeah, I lived in California for 30 years. I'm going to have a few people in California that know me, like me, worked with me, would support me. What's also interesting on this report card, if you will, is I have all individual donors. I don't have one company, one PAC, nothing. And her donors are very much split. In fact, out of state, this was crazy. 56% of her donations are out of state and 31 states are represented. Only 7 states are represented. Like I said, it may be a person that I knew in college. She now lives in Georgia, or my friend that was a travel agent. She lives in Florida. Like, you can track down all these people. They're Gina friends. But I don't know who's in all these 31 different states. So that's puzzling to me. So I just thought it was funny because between the two of us, she has way more out of state than I do. And I have way more in state. And I've only been here for, you know, just under 4 years. So
0: your friends,
1: that was kind of telling.
0: Your friends, your family, they'll give you money for your political campaign because they like you. When you're getting big checks from political action committees or big out-of-state donors, think J.B. Pritzker, they're giving you money because they expect to be paid back once you get into the legislature. There is not all out-of-state money is the same, and Democrats raise a lot of money from people who expect to be paid back. Gina, where can everybody find you? What's the Facebook, the website, the Twitter. I think I shouted you out on Twitter, but where can everybody find you if they want to see about getting you to knock on their door or come out and see you the next time you speak?
1: All right. Well, I would love, first and foremost, www.VoteGinaPaulick. It's Paulick is spelled P-A-U-L, like Paul in the Bible, Ick, I-C-K, not the other Paulick. So GinaPaulick.com. I'm on Facebook, Gina for WI Assembly. It's the number four, Gina for WI Assembly. Also, I'm on X, and I'm building my X account there. Ben, I follow you now. I don't know if you know that, but
0: I saw it. You all of a sudden popped up. By the way, following me is not always a good idea. As soon as I started doing mornings here, the lefties discovered me, and so every day it's just a river of hatred coming my way. Hopefully that won't spill too far over for you. Gina, we'll check back soon. I appreciate it. Thanks so very much for taking some time. Thanks for joining us this morning. Appreciate it. Yeah, I feel so bad we didn't give her the hotline number.
2: That's fine.
0: We have a special line for guests. That way, you know, you don't get caught up. If Tom Tiffany wants to call in, he's not waiting in line with everybody else getting Irish Fest tickets. I forgot to give her the number, and so she was calling the talk and text line. So, again, never put it past me to screw up this show. 823, when we come back, I'm nervous about this. I think it's interesting. We're doing something that I've never done on this show before. I hope you like it. I went and did some field reporting yesterday. I'm Benjamin Yacht. This is News Talk 1130 WI.
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11: The different color noises, white noise, brown noise, pink noise. Brown noise is deeper, has lower frequencies, it's got more bass, minimalizes that higher frequency. Mm-hmm. And I didn't really know this, but apparently you can liken some of these to sounds in nature. And apparently brown noise is more akin to like a river rapid or a heavy rainfall or thunder.
12: Because there's also white noise and pink noise, you think brown noise is just named after the color brown. Wrong. There was a scientist named Robert Brown from Scotland.
11: White noise is used, aside from just sleeping, a lot of times with like noise-canceling headphones and stuff, mm-hmm. masking other sounds.
12: Pink noise is a little different. It's kind of like the compromise between white noise and brown noise.
11: As far as which one is best for sleep, there have been some very middling studies over the years. But at Oxford in 2017, they said that they fell asleep 40% faster listening to white noise, but their overall sleep was about the same.
12: Okay.
11: There was a study in 2017 from Northwestern of 13 older adults, and they said pink noise provided deeper sleep overall and improved ability to recall words.
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11: Caffeine can be really good for you and help a lot of things, and caffeine can be kind of bad for you.
18: It's a drug, and in its pure form, Chuck,
11: yeah.
18: It is a bitter-tasting crystalline powder.
11: Naturally, it's in the coffee bean and in chocolate and tea, but it's also added artificially in things like soda. Your body is enjoying the caffeine. It's blocking that adenosine. You're going to feel alert and awake. It's got that adrenaline going, and it's rewarding you with the dopamine. I mentioned the vicious cycle, the inevitable crash.
18: Right.
11: Like any stimulant drug, and you want more of it. Eventually, it's going to affect your sleep patterns. All right, how about some health benefits?
18: Right.
11: They found everything from not develop Parkinson's disease to dropping your risk of various cancers.
18: Well, coffee actually is shown to reduce your risk of diabetes.
11: 4 cups a day, 50% less chance of mouth and throat cancer.
18: You should eat more grapefruit because grapefruit contains something called naringin or naringin, and it actually slows the removal of caffeine from your brain.
11: Okay.
18: So you enjoy its effects longer.
11: Nice.
18: Yeah.
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19: Oh.
0: I was hoping we were going to get Guns N' Roses knocking on heaven's door.
20: No, too slow.
0: It's Guns N' Roses. It's Guns N' Roses, man. It's never a bad time to play Guns N' Roses. Welcome back. Thursday morning edition of the Benjamin Yonk Show. I am Ben. He is Greg. You are you. You are awesome. Thank you so very much for making us a part of your morning. This is either going to be, again, something that is creative and unique, or it's going to be 12 minutes of unlistenable radio. Now, I said the same thing when we kicked off Socialism Thursday a couple of weeks ago.
1: Oh, yeah.
0: I was concerned that doing a whole show on just one thing, I was worried everybody was going to get bored. So, the odds may be in my favor. I spent some time knocking doors yesterday. Well, let me clarify. I spent some time with some door knockers from Americans for Prosperity here in Wisconsin. I didn't knock on doors. One, that's not my job. B, it would be a little weird. Either just somebody who's never, hey, can I? I also, and I say this not because I'm a big deal, but if I bump into somebody who listens, oh, and then I'll, next thing you know, it's a 30-minute conversation about the show and not about what the guys at AFP are actually trying to do. So I mostly sat and watched as the pros do what they do. And it was illuminating. I've spent years sitting here on the radio talking about this stuff, but I've never actually seen what it takes to go out there and do campaign work. There were three people who were part of this door knocking crew, and we walked and talked. You'll be able to hear the train, the cars. You'll be able to hear me sort of wheezing. These were young door knockers, and they were walking at a pace, and you know, fat old Ben didn't always keep up. Now, of course, I edited this down. Most of the editing I did was to cut out my long rambling questions. I'm not that great sitting there trying to figure out how to ask basic questions as we're walking down the street. But I did get an awful lot of insight into the things that we talk about here every day. The mood of voters. I tried to make this as much as I could a sort of in their own words kind of interview. Let them talk. Not have me overpower anybody with the questions. So please, if you do me a favor, take a couple of minutes and listen as we get that firsthand look at what the campaign work this year for conservatism, for conservative ideas, really looks like.
21: It is a beautiful day in Brookfield, hardly a cloud in the sky, and it's not quite 90 degrees, but enough sun to make me hot. I'm walking through the neighborhood with Megan Novak from Americans for Prosperity.
22: Well, we're out here today actually hitting our 500,000th door just in support of Tom Tiffany this election cycle alone. And what that means is we're out there having one-on-one conversations with voters, asking them what's the most important issue to you, and then we're able to talk to them about why Tom Tiffany is going to make that issue better for all of Wisconsin. And without that one-on-one conversation that's truly authentic, just neighbors talking to neighbors, you can't win an election.
21: How did you get started in this?
22: For me, it really started with, I was in college when the Act 10 protests happened, and I thought I was going to be a dermatologist. I was practically failing my chemistry class, which told me that wasn't going to work out. But my professor told me, hey, if you want credit for attending class, you got to come meet me down at this protest. I had no idea what was going on, but it didn't feel right. And I said no, and the very next day, I got an internship with my home state senator's office, and that was how I got involved. So when you think about something that just doesn't feel right to you right now, that you can make the difference and you can make the change, get involved because you can. It doesn't take 40 hours a week to make a difference for the future of your life, your kid's life, your grandkid life. It takes an hour a week to get involved and to make that difference. And for me, I just never look back. When you are down talking to people who are just trying to get by, who are just shuffling kids around to daycare or to church or whatever it is, and you get a chance to sit and talk with them and they tell you what matters to them, you are just so much better connected to Wisconsin and to your community, and you know how to make a difference.
21: Are most people as split as you know, guys like me on this side of the microphone would have us believe? When you're talking with voters, is there a huge difference between what voters who are going to vote for Tom Tiffany and voters who aren't? Is there a difference in what they say?
22: No, they really care about the same issues. It's, you know, affordability, it's education. It's just the ones who are supporting Tom Tiffany have a different solution. They want more freedom and less government overreach, which is what I agree with. And for the most part, though, people truly are not that divided. It's not scary. There's a couple mean people out there, but for the most part, it's just good old Wisconsinites willing to have a friendly conversation.
21: Do you have to sell voters?
22: A lot of these voters, you really need to sell them on and inform them about the issues, because when you think about advertising, people are skipping advertisements on YouTube. They're not reading their mail. They just throw it right in the garbage. Sometimes the only time they hear about what the candidates truly stand for is when AFP comes and knocks on their door, and that is what makes the difference in an election cycle.
21: There's a car coming, so let's step off to the side so we don't get run over as we stand in the middle of the street. We are in a great neighborhood here in Brookfield, but you were telling me that when you were driving in, the first thing you saw was a Francesca Hong sign. Are we really turning purpler here in the Wow Counties? Or is this just going to be a deep, deep, deep shade of blue in a couple of years?
22: I think it's probably changed as much as it's going to. You've got people who are just moving in, who are bringing their bad politics and bad policies with them. But at the end of the day, you know, people are going to realize as they get more involved in Waukesha County and in the community that good education, good public safety, and lower taxes are what conservatives stand for, not people like Francesca Hong.
21: It's not just Megan. We're walking the neighborhood with a whole crew.
1: Again, my name is Elizabeth. I am a grassroots engagement director in the Wow Counties and in the sort of Jefferson Dodge area for Americans for Prosperity, Wisconsin. I got my start a couple years ago. I graduated college a couple years ago, started volunteering with the Waukesha County Young Republicans, met a whole bunch of people who really align with my values, got introduced to Americans for Prosperity. I love just the freedom-minded folks who work here.
21: Why is it important for a group like AFP or the Young Republicans or just the Republican Party itself to go out and make that person-to-person contact?
1: You know, folks go to conservative-aligned events, and I'm sure liberals go to more left-leaning events and social groups as well, and that's all well and fine. But you need to break out of that every once in a while to be able to talk to people who might not think like you. Talk to the swing voters, talk to the independents, talk to the Republicans who aren't the Republicans already in your circle. You have to be able to get a pulse on the community to know how you can tailor your messaging for the future, what's working, what voters really care about, so you can have a pulse on those issues and work with what you got going forward.
21: I asked the question to Megan, how much of a sales pitch do you have to have at the door? How much of a sales pitch do you find yourself having to offer? And what's the most common issue that if somebody is not a reliable voter, somebody may not even be a Tom Tiffany Republican, what's the most common thing that you find all voters have in common, if there is anything?
1: Right now, their top issue is affordability. That is number one on everybody's minds that I hear about more often than any other issue. That is one of the questions we ask. And, you know, people will just have a conversation with us about it. They'll be like, you know, my kids are trying to buy a house. I'm trying to, you know, have another home or a summer home, or I'm moving somewhere else. Or I might have to move. I'm getting priced out of my home. And even if it's not housing costs that are the number one thing on their mind, taxpayer dollars. They want to know where their money is going. They still pay property taxes. They want to know that we are being good stewards of their money. They want to know where it's going. Transparency, funding education. I mean, good Lord, we spend more per pupil on students. We spend a record level of money. We just want to make sure that our taxpayer dollars have accountability attached to them. People want to know what they're paying for.
21: Elizabeth, talk to me about what you like about knocking doors.
1: It's nice to be outside, walk around, and like I said earlier, connect with people who you aren't used to talking to. That's essential to be able to tailor your messaging for the candidate that you're supporting or for whatever campaign you're running. People do ask questions. And, you know, you come at it with that sales pitch that you were talking about earlier. You identify yourself. You tell them, you know, why you're there. You say, I'm Liz. I'm with Americans for Prosperity. Can I just ask you a couple real quick questions about the governor's race coming up here in November? And when you start asking people to open up and you ask them those first couple questions, what do you care about the most? Who are you planning to support in the governor's race? They'll get stuck on that issue that they really want to talk about. And then they'll talk about it, and they'll ask you questions, and then they'll want to learn more about Americans for Prosperity. I really do think there's some of that relief that finally they get to connect with someone about these issues they care about so much.
21: I've been talking to people most of my adult career. People love to talk about themselves. If I see you in my neighborhood, or if I see somebody knocking for the county party, state party, or if I see one of Francesca Hong's door knockers, what would you tell people?
1: Be courteous. Be courteous. I'm not a fan of the slam the door in the face method. If you really, really don't want to be talked to, just say, no, thank you, lightly shut the door, or ask him real quickly, like, hey, why are you here? And we are very quick to tell you, we're not selling anything. We're not selling you pest control or lawn control or whatever. We are just out here looking for opinions. If you want to just give me a real brief, like Tom Tiffany, thumbs up, thumbs down, or real quick, what's your top issue of concern? Give me something quick, and that gives us more to work with than just nothing at all.
21: Well, if they would get out of the way and stop taking pictures, we could have this conversation. We're still walking through the neighborhood here in Brookfield, and Logan, I'm going to ask you to introduce yourself, and then I'm going to remind everybody that you and I follow each other on Twitter. So go ahead and tell everybody where they can find you and who you are.
3: Yeah, so my name is Logan Sadowitz. I am AFP Wisconsin's grassroots engagement director for Kenosha, Rock, Walworth, and Racine counties, and my Twitter at is Logan Wiss, like W-I-S-C, like Wisconsin, you know.
21: Yeah, just follow me. We tweet and retweet everybody's stuff altogether. I'm going to start sort of with the questions that I ended with Megan and Liz, and I'll ask you real quick, what do you like about this?
3: I get a thrill out of doing this, but I think the most rewarding part is taking people who clearly are frustrated or upset with what's going on in the state right now, taking them off of, you know, social media, and then giving them the tools and equipment to get out there and actually do something about it. You know, because it's really frustrating posting a million times, but giving like people and activists the tools to get out there and talk to their neighbors and make a substantial difference, especially in this election, is really rewarding.
21: As the train's in the distance, how different is knocking doors, being out here in the real world, from talking to people on Twitter? Because Twitter, it's I'm there, you're there. It's a river of hate every day. How is it talking to people about politics in the real world? Because I think a lot of people are worried about that. They won't even tell their neighbors how they vote. You got to go and tell somebody else's neighbors.
3: Yep, and I think a lot of people would be shocked when they get out there and do this door to door, just how many people actually don't even have, one, their minds made up, or have thought much about the election at all. It's not, a lot of people don't have really strong calcified opinions, especially right now. So it's not the same as, you know, the people who post online all the time. They're made up. They do this day in and day out, 24/7. When you actually go out and talk to a lot of people, either they haven't made up their minds or they can be swayed one way or another. So you actually are making a big difference, a lot more than just posting to the same people over and over again.
21: I've never had anybody knock on my door. I said that, I think, talking with each one of you today. Does it mean something? Do people like it?
3: You know what? I'll actually say in my own personal experience, because I've done this work in a lot of different states. I'm from Wisconsin. I came back here because I was tired of working in states where I don't have a huge connection to. I wanted to help my own state and my own community. Wisconsin is way different than a lot of the states I've been to, especially Washington State. People out here, even if they disagree with you, want to have a conversation. Somebody being rude out here or slamming the door in your face for disagreeing is pretty rare. People generally just want to talk even if they disagree with you. A lot of people are very inviting, honestly.
21: What would you say to people who may be getting a door knock between now and, you know, the August election, or certainly between now and November?
3: Look, I'd say a lot of people doing this, especially with us, they're doing it because they believe in the cause. They either believe in AFP or the candidates that we're helping for. So when they're knocking on your door, they're not even getting paid. You know, they're doing it out of their own free time. So, and they're just really trying to give you information. A lot of people have those no soliciting signs, stuff like that. this isn't soliciting, just trying to get more information, help people make up their minds. So be nice to people who knock on your door. Please be nice to them, even if you disagree.
21: Logan, I'll get you out on this question. Have you seen anything today in our short little run? And this is not a whole afternoon for anyone trying to turn this into a documentary. But have you seen anything today gives you hope? Seen anything today that makes you worry a little bit?
3: I'd say hope. People are really fed up of high taxes in the state of Wisconsin. I just heard it 5 minutes ago on a door. Number one big issue, taxes. We got to do something about it. And that ties into the cost of living as well that 9 out of 10 people are talking about. They recognize that a lot of the issue is government-imposed taxes and regulations that artificially makes things expensive. I hear it at almost every single door I talk to, so that gives me a decent amount of hope.
0: As always, you make the show better. Texter in the 414. Ben Field reporting? Laying in the grass drinking beer is not field reporting. I was sitting at the bar afterwards. I will have you know. Back to wrap it up. I am Ben. This is our show on News Talk 1130 WISN.
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5: Quite a few stop-and-go delays now and one accident. Mayfair Road northbound, an accident on the entrance ramp from 43 that's blocking the right lane. 4145 northbound stop-and-go Mayfair to Burleigh southbound backed up Appleton to Capitol. And 94 eastbound stop-and-go all the way 68 to 35th. I'm Bonnie Green and that's your latest total traffic.
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0: Again, either that's something that everybody likes, next time I'll shave a minute or two off of it, or we will never do it again.
1: What are the I didn't see the text lines. Anybody say anything? Or?
0: I haven't said anybody tell me that it was terrible. Julie in the UP, one of the original Bennies and the Moms, not what I was expecting. You seem to have a knack for finding articulate, thoughtful, impressive young people.
1: I agree, and yeah.
0: I didn't do that. It's not like I handpicked these. This is the thing that blows me away. And we'll talk about bears eating bears tomorrow.
1: Yeah.
0: Welcome back, Benjamin Yacht Show. These kids are so smart. And I know they're young adults. They're as old as my children.
1: Yeah.
0: So I call them kids.
1: Yeah.
0: I am so glad that I am old. I couldn't compete with these kids.
1: Oh, I know.
0: They are so smart. They are so articulate, to use Julie's word. When I was 20-something years old,
1: I know, me too.
0: I think the Bears are on Saturday. The younger generation of conservatives blows me away. I said this when I came back from Hillsdale. These kids got it together. And then when you compare them to what we're getting from the purple-haired, nose-pierced, crazy leftists, it's night and day. It is the Wizard of Oz when Dorothy opens the door and it goes from black and white to color. It is such a generational change. And I want to thank all the people at AFP for doing this. They've been blowing me up on X. If you want to see the reactions there at Yon 1130. It was fun. I learned what I need to do better next time. So the next time we do this, and I always want to try new things. Look, you hear me sit here in this chair and talk to you all the time. This was something neat. But yes, to answer the question that I know I'm going to get, as soon as we were done, we went and we got a beer.
1: Of course.
0: And played pull tabs. Because nothing says Wisconsin like sitting around on a beautiful day drinking beer and playing pull tabs. That's all we got. We'll see you tomorrow. I don't know if we have any guests, but I imagine we will because it's Gestapalooza till I go to Germany. We will see you bright and early, 6 o'clock in the morning, right back here on News Talk 1130 WISN.
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5: 4145 northbound stop and go Mayfair to Burleigh. Southbound, it's Appleton to Capitol that's heavy. And 94 eastbound jammed up 68 to 35th. Westbound, you'll slow 25th to Holly. Mayfair Road northbound, an accident on the entrance ramp from 43. That's blocking the right lane. I'm Bonnie Green, and that's your latest total traffic.
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22: Good morning, I'm Doug Russell. CENTCOM confirming that the U.S. launched large-scale attacks against Iran. This comes after President Trump vowed to hit the nation, quote, very hard, after Iran launched a surprise attack. Steve Harrigan from Tel Aviv has the latest.
28: Among the targets were multiple military command and control centers all across Iran, dozens of them hit. The U.S. attacks were in response to an Iranian attack against Jordan. Iran fired ballistic missiles against U.S. military positions in Jordan. CENTCOM confirming that all those missiles fired by Iran were disabled or were intercepted. President Trump had warned that the U.S. would be responding to Iran's attack. In addition, the U.S. also attacked Iranian-backed militias inside of Iraq. This time, it was a joint attack alongside with Saudi Arabian jet fighters.
22: This comes a day after Israeli Prime Minister Benjamin Netanyahu met with the president in the Oval Office to discuss the next steps in the U.S. conflict with Iran. Recovery from Monday's tornado continues in Winnebago and Outagamie counties. A boil water notice remains in effect for people in Fox Crossing east of the Fox River, as well as residents of Menasha, Appleton, and Harrison served by Fox Crossing Utilities.
29: Residents that have water and power should bring water to a rolling boil for 1 minute before using it for cooking, drinking, or ingesting in any way. Tap water is fine for bathing, hand washing, and laundry.
22: That's Fox Crossing Police Department Community Liaison Officer Dan Wickman. Menasha Utilities crews continue working to restore power, assisted by 16 other agencies. The public is asked to stay away from those operations so crews can work as quickly as possible. Checking the Holiday Automotive of Fond du Lac Sports scoreboard, football officially returned to Green Bay on Wednesday as the Packers opened up training camp. Today's workout also open to the public. And to baseball, a forgettable one for the Brewers. They get clobbered by the Giants 16-3. Milwaukee off today. 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

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If you're listening through the iHeart app, you can go ahead and hold that down and tell me what you are thinking. Yesterday, I reacted in real time to the Dr. Death hearing. What do we call him? Do we call him Mini Mengele? Or do we call Tony Fauci Dr. Death? I mean, you make case for it. We could use it interchangeably at this point, those two phrases. So we're going to get plenty into that hearing here today. And what I think, again, this might sound like hyperbole to some, but I believe that was, for many of us, the most important congressional hearing of our lifetime to date. I know a lot of things have happened. Look, I get it. 9/11 was horrific. Hopefully we never have to live through something like that again. There have been many other things over the years that have been important. But for each and every American citizen directly affecting their life, the lies of Tony Fauci, the distortions, the evil, the way he hurt you and your family, and he has not been held accountable to this day. God bless Rand Paul and that committee yesterday, the Homeland Security and Governmental Affairs Committee, the Republicans on there, for trying to bring some justice to Tony Fauci. The arrogance, the condescension, and the evil that that man showed yesterday, it even shocked me. I thought he was going to answer some questions, folks. I didn't think he was going to take the Fifth Amendment 111 times. And for those of you lefties on X and on Facebook defending him as a great man, you really defend a guy? I mean, this affected you too. That's the thing. They will circle the wagons around anybody connected to them without actually taking the time to say, deep breath, hey, you know what? This affected us too. This guy's a monster. This guy lied about funding the Wuhan lab where this virus most likely came from. This guy lied about it coming from a wet market, and his diary said it was amplified there. It probably didn't come from a wet market. Other scientists were saying it could have come from the Wuhan lab where they're playing gain-of-function research game. So with viruses, what did you think was going to eventually happen? Barack Obama banned that research in this country, and Tony Fauci found a way to fund one of his pet projects out with his Chinese communist buddies through the American government. And does anybody really believe this didn't come from the lab in Wuhan at this point? Are we all conspiracy theorists now? You know, it's one of the badges of honor in life when you're called a conspiracy theorist. It really is. Because look at all the conspiracies that have come through recently. Oh, you conspiracy theorists, masks work. It's a conspiracy, they don't work. As I told a neighbor one time who was arguing with me about masks in the height of the pandemic because I wasn't wearing one. Oh, you know, you're getting people sick. Go to your front screen door or screen over your window, shoot your garden hose at it. The amount of water that catches on the screen of the screen door or the screen of the window, that's the virus you're preventing from getting in your body. All the water that gets through, that's the virus going into your nose because the virus particles were much smaller than the actual screening the mask provided. Oh, conspiracy theorists, the vaccine doesn't stop the spread. The vaccine doesn't prevent you from getting COVID. You're a conspiracy theorist. A few months later, more vaccinated are dying than unvaccinated. So you get the idea with this guy. Look, he's a liar and he's evil. And he is someone who has not been held to justice because Joe Biden, the auto pen, pardoned him for things he did from January 1st, 2014 on. Hint, hint. Back in 2014... that's when they were starting to do stuff with these gain-of-function research laboratories.

0: and it was getting banned here in the United States. And then all of a sudden, the part goes back to right when it was getting banned and this stuff was getting transferred over to China. Hint, hint. I wonder why they picked January 1, 2014. But let's get to the hearing. But before we do, to show you what a despicable cretin Mini Mengele, Dr. Death, Tony Fauci is. This is in 2022 on CNN, asked if he would ever testify before a congressional committee. Let's take a listen.
1: Well, if I become a punching bag, I'm a punching bag, but I am very happy to testify before any congressional oversight committee. I have nothing to hide. I can explain and validate everything that I've done. So, you know, it's going to be inconvenient if they actually are out there essentially threatening to make my life miserable. But I'm going to do what I need to do, and that is cooperate fully, because we have nothing to hide at all.
0: A complete lie. And oh, by the way, Dr. Death, nobody feels sympathy for your life being inconvenienced, Mini Mengele, because how about the 300 plus million Americans you inconvenienced? At the very least, that's the worst you did to them. You might have not allowed them to say goodbye to their loved ones. You might have cost them their jobs. You might have pushed a vaccine that Ron Johnson says killed 39,000 people worldwide within a few days of it being administered. And that's probably a fraction of what it really did. So the ones like me who just couldn't go in a restaurant because I didn't have a vaccine card, I had to find places that didn't care. That was inconvenienced. A lot of people suffered, I know, in our audience a lot more than I did, and certainly a lot more than Tony Fauci would when he's asked to testify about his actions. That's what we do in a representative republic. We hold public officials accountable, especially when it appears that at the time in 2022, he is very incompetent and incapable of his job. But Fauci said he was going to answer anything. Anything at all. The only thing, we're going to play Josh Hawley here because we didn't get to play it during the show yesterday. I was getting this in real time and I wasn't able to cobble all the audio together. But some of the stuff you missed, I want you to hear on today's program. Because again, these are the people that ruined your life for years. These are the people who hurt you and your family. Tony Fauci and his gangsters at these various government agencies who were his pets and puppets. So the only thing I'm going to fault Hawley here, when he asked the basic questions that Mr. Cooperation Fauci can't even answer, when he asked him, you know, about his tie and things like that, he should have asked him about did you go to Jake Tapper's house? Were you guys having, did you do that? Were you having an inappropriate sexual relationship? Just ask him questions, not saying it. Ask him stuff like that. Did you and Jake have sex on Thanksgiving weekend? I know that sounds crazy, but put it out there for him and see if he will not even answer the most basic, absurd question like that. See if you can get in his head a little bit. And I know they did because of some of his facial reactions and hand gestures that he was doing during this thing. But let's listen. About 2 minutes. Josh Hawley questioning and telling the truth about Dr. Death, Tony Fauci.
2: Well, nothing says honesty like taking the fifth, huh, Doc? Let's try something. What day of the week is it today?
1: On the advice of counsel, I respectfully decline to answer based upon my rights under the Fifth Amendment to the Constitution.
2: What color tie are you wearing?
1: On the advice of counsel, I respectfully decline to answer based upon my rights under the Fifth Amendment to the Constitution.
2: What color is the carpet in front of you?
1: On the advice of counsel, I respectfully decline to answer based upon my rights under the Fifth Amendment to the Constitution.
2: Let's just get one thing straight. You don't have any rights under the Fifth Amendment because you've been pardoned, as you very well know, as the Supreme Court has been clear for a century and more. Brown versus Walker, 1896, when he has been pardoned, he may not stand upon his privilege. You know that. Your lawyers sitting behind you now shifting nervously in their chairs. They know it. This isn't about the Constitution. This isn't about the law. This is about contempt. Contempt for this body and contempt for the American people. But I think I know why you're doing it. It's because you don't want to answer questions. It's because you did all kinds of terrible things. It's because during the pandemic, you got rich, didn't you? You got rich while people were dying, hundreds of thousands of Americans, over a million in the end, and you were getting rich. And not only were you doing that, you were using federal employees with taxpayer money to apply for and solicit cash prizes for you personally. Cash prizes totaling over $1 million. You did all of that during the pandemic, didn't you? That's a question.
1: On the advice of counsel, I respectfully decline to answer based upon my rights under the Fifth Amendment to the Constitution.
0: Gee, I wonder about that money that Tony Fauci made during COVID when he demonized ivermectin and hydrochloroquine, I beg your pardon. Big word. Not a doctor. I always stumble over that word. I should just say hydro. But the point is, this guy made so much money during this. He demonized these penny-on-the-dollar drugs that were reducing the viral load. And what did he push? Remdesivir, that even they were mocking in hospitals, and pushing this vaccine that it was a gene therapy vaccine, a therapeutic at best that didn't even work because it didn't stop the spread. And it, of course, did not prevent you from getting COVID. So how much was money a factor for Tony Fauci, and did he sacrifice the American people for money? Now, let's take a listen to Rand Paul here, part of his opening statement. Didn't get this for you yesterday either, but I think it's a really good, powerful statement by Senator Paul.
3: The American people deserve answers. The American people deserve to know why dangerous research was funded by NIAID in a totalitarian country in a lab that lacked acceptable safety standards. The decision to fund dangerous gain-of-function research in Wuhan, China, will likely go down in history as perhaps one of the worst public health decisions. Frankly, the American people deserve an apology. I hope today Dr. Fauci will come clean, admit it was a mistake to fund dangerous research in China, admit that the risk of this dangerous research exceeded any possible benefits, ask forgiveness, and pledge to help our government devise safeguards so a man-made epidemic never happens again. Instead of an apology, you have for years avoided responsibility. Regarding the lockdowns, you argue that you did not personally issue every lockdown order, close every school, or impose every mandate. But officials across the country invoked your authority to justify these decisions. And you presented your recommendations not as judgments open to debate, but as dictates of science itself. Your own words demonstrate that you understood the influence you exercised. On March 14th, 2020, you wrote that the task force recommendations were driven by me, yourself, Deb, and CDC. The next day, you wrote that you had convinced Mayor Bill de Blasio to close the New York City schools. So you were involved.
0: Everything that Rand Paul said there was factual. And maybe you were one of the business owners, the one of the 200,000 business owners who lost their business during the pandemic when he authorized and signed off on the name of science these phone calls to, hey, close down the country. Maybe one of your children experienced learning delays, K through 12, lots of learning delays during COVID. Maybe speech and development delays for your kids. Sadly, maybe one of your kids or somebody you know really struggled with depression or, gosh forbid, committed suicide. There were more kid suicide deaths during the COVID pandemic than deaths from the actual virus. And they told you to go run there with an experimental gene vaccine and vax your kids and lock them in their room like animals. Well, Tony Fauci knows all about torturing animals. We'll talk about that in the next segment. How about you? Maybe you got fired because you wouldn't share your vaccination status. You had to carry your papers like it was Nazi Germany. Hey, Mini Mengele, the analogy fits. He want papers to show you got an experimental gene vaccine. How about all of the people who were denied life-saving operations or medical care because they wouldn't get vaccinated? We're not going to treat you. We're not going. The listener, sadly, husband wouldn't get a colonoscopy. Why wouldn't he get it? He wanted it, but he wouldn't get vaxxed and they wouldn't give him the colonoscopy. He died of colon cancer. All based on the lies of this monster, this doctor of death, doctor of evil, Tony Fauci. He did that to you. And again, as bad as things that, look, Iran, it's so sad for the soldiers. It's awful. A 9/11 was awful. A stock market crash where people lose their life savings. It's awful. But this affected everybody, folks. Unless you were in the free state of Florida or a few of these other states that basically ignored everything, but they still had municipalities going with this stuff. They still have municipalities trying to force you to do some of these crazy Fauci things. And how about all the shame they try to bring on you? How about the mocking? How about the bullying? How about Biden saying we're losing patience with you? It was all based on this man's lies. And how do we know their lies? Because we have a diary that was uncovered, not by somebody snooping in his house. This moron, who's such an egotistical maniac, Tony Fauci, kept this on government servers. He kept the diary on government servers. That's how we have this. His own writings. Where he lied about the death rate. He went on TV, 1-2%. In his diary, said he thinks it's going to be 0.2, 0.3. He lied about the effectiveness of the vaccine. He actually, on August 13th, 2022, Fauci admits in the diary that he stopped the CDC from publicly stating COVID vaccines weren't effective at all in preventing infections and transmission. Did you hear that? In his own diary, he admits he stopped the CDC from publicly stating COVID vaccines weren't effective at all in preventing infections and transmission. Why in the heck would you get a COVID vaccine if it doesn't prevent transmission or you getting infected? He didn't want you to know that. He never told you he got a pulmonary blood clot from his own vaccine. He pushed mandates. He bragged about how we got to coerce Republicans and we got to take away people's rights and make them get vaccinated. He laid a hammer down on him is basically what he said, knowing all this stuff. You tell me he is not in your memory, as far as evil men in American history. I know there's been some bad ones, but as of present day America, there's no more evil guy than Dr. Death. There really isn't. When we come back, one thing I want to do, Carpetland USA Flooring Center talk and text line, 414-799-1130, talk back machine, you know the red microphone button on the iHeart app, and you also know my X, I almost said Twitter, because I've been reading a lot of Twitter stuff because I found you the last few days when it was Twitter, now it's X. My X handle is at Jason Gotch. If you got a short story to share about how badly COVID affected your life, let me know. You're welcome to share that. It's going to be tough to hear because I've read a lot of them on the text line over the last few days. But if you want to add yours, regular American people affected by this monster who dictated public policy by saying, I am science. That's one thing you always worry about. Whenever he says, I am the law, get out of the county, get out of the city. That guy's got a power trip and he's not using the law for good. Somebody says, I am science, run away from that guy. It's all about him, not about actual science. When we come back, I'm going to play Joni Ernst for you. And if you want to know the humanity of Tony Fauci, you're going to learn about how this man has none whatsoever. But first, on a little bit of a brighter note, the Sizzlin' Summer Cash Contest, the nationwide keyword this hour in the Sizzlin' Summer Cash Contest is green. You have until 55 minutes past the hour to go to newstalk1130.com and enter the word green to enter the contest for this hour. Newstalk1130.com, enter the word green. It's in the inflation vacation box section of the website. That's where you're going to enter the keyword. We had Sherry from Brookfield won earlier this week listening to my show. I hope you are the next winner of $1,000 cash instantly. Also, a little later on in the hour, we're going to check in with HUD Secretary, Housing and Urban Development Secretary, Scott Turner. He was in Milwaukee yesterday. They're doing great work at HUD trying to prevent and clean up all the waste, fraud, and abuse that happened during the Biden administration. So we'll catch in with Secretary Turner for a couple of minutes as well. But when we come back, if you didn't know how evil Tony Fauci is, let me remind you that after
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25: 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And Amanda Knox joins Bobby Cass to talk about surviving prison and life nearly 20 years after being wrongfully accused.
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26: Oh. And you're standing on the edge, face up, cause you're a natural.
0: Jason Gottschall, Show, News Talk 1130, WISN, Carpetland USA, Flooring Center, Talk and Text Line, 414-799-1130, 414-799-1130. Let's get to the text line, 414. My mother was locked up for 20 months in a nursing home, and I could only see her through a door. She is still with us, but we lost valuable time with her. Dr. Fauci needs to be punished. We'll talk about that in hour number two. I have some ideas of what should happen to Dr. Fauci, how he should be punished, where he should be tried. I don't think those are going to happen, but I think there are places that he could actually be tried for something. We'll talk about that in hour number two. But one example right there, an American citizen, I'm guessing, or somebody legally in this country, can't see their own mother in a nursing home because Mini Mengele, Dr. Death, lied about the science, declared himself the science, lied about it to the American people. The proof is in his diary, and this person couldn't see their mother. This and whoever texted this to me, you're one of the lucky ones. Your mom's still here. Thank God. How many lost loved ones? Never got to say goodbye. Dying alone. Something everybody fears. Dying alone. And he laughed and smirked about it. We're going to punish you, Republicans. We're going to coerce you. You're going to take the poison. Oh, I mean the experimental gene therapy. I misspoke. I called it poison, but it's experimental gene therapy that doesn't stop the spread and doesn't prevent transmission. His own CDC was saying, you got to bury that. You got to bury it. And his net worth went up several million dollars. You don't think he's evil, folks? You don't think so? Let's take a listen to this. It's about a minute. Dr. Fauci, no matter where you stand on abortion, no matter where you stand, you know I'm very pro-life. Some of you in the audience don't agree with me. That's fine. That's why we have a talk show. We disagree on certain issues. But listen to Dr. Fauci on aborted baby parts. Take a listen.
1: NIH funded putting aborted babies' fingers and scalps off the heads of aborted babies and putting them into the backs of research mice. The scalps later grew fine baby hair in the mice. They even included those disgusting photos in their research paper that you funded. Not all of those were research on coronaviruses, but some were. Thankfully, the current NIH director has said, no more of this. Dr. Fauci, yes or no? Do you think that human aborted parts should be put into mice for coronavirus research?
2: The advice of counsel I respectfully decline to answer based upon my rights under the Fifth Amendment to the Constitution.
0: Aborted baby parts in mice. 5-month-old aborted babies put their scalps on mice to show that they could grow hair with those body parts. You know what Fauci jokingly called it? A BLT sandwich. He joked, again, for those of you in the audience who may be pro-abortion, I disagree with you strongly. But some people who are pro-abortion actually, in the old days, didn't want abortion. They just felt it was a necessary evil. This guy jokingly calls aborted baby parts being put on mice a BLT sandwich. And when he's asked about that project in his coronavirus research with his commie Chinese buddies, what does he do? He takes the Fifth Amendment. Like a gangster. Like Al Capone would. Like John Gotti would. Like No-Nose DeFranzo would. Joey the Clown Lombardo would. He goes up there and he takes the... He looks like a gangster. The gangsters, though, have a lot... They have a lot more morals than this guy does. And I'm not condoning what they do, but I mean, they only take a few people out. This guy, how many did he take out? You don't think he's evil? Take a listen to this one. This is from The Hill back in 2021. Bipartisan legislators demand answers from Fauci on cruel puppy experiments. Fauci's NIH division shipped part of a $375,000 grant to a lab in Tunisia to drug beagles and lock their heads in mesh cages filled with hungry sand flies so that the insects could eat them alive. They also locked beagles alone in cages in the desert overnight for 9 consecutive days to use them as bait to attract infectious sandflies. And when the beagles screamed in agony, they cut their vocal cords so the scientists couldn't be bothered. Tell me this guy's not Joe Mengele on steroids. I mean, he's the United States version of Joe Mengele. He's Dr. Death. He is the epitome of evil. The circles of hell, he could be a commander of one of them. He's that evil. They always say a society can measure a society how they treat people or animals who are lesser than them, and specifically kids and pets. There's an old saying, you don't mess with children and you don't mess with animals. You know why? They're defenseless. Two guys get in a bar fight. They're arguing about the Packers and the Bears. They start throwing fisticuffs. Some guy goes to the hospital with a broken eye socket. People are like, yeah, you know, not right, but they're two guys mouthing off. They could, you know, they threw down. Kid can't throw down. Animal can't throw down. I mean, a human can detain an animal where their mouth is not able to help them like this. He funded that. And you know what the kicker is on this one? You probably haven't heard it. It's in his diary. Dr. Death's diary, to name it that. Joe Mengele Jr.'s diary. He called Obama for help. And Barack came to the rescue and said, what they're doing to you is terrible. So he contacted members of the Biden administration to get this story off the front page and bury it. And they did. That's why you don't hear about it very much, except on the Jason Gott Show. That's what the guy who was in charge of the COVID pandemic response under President Trump for a short time, and then under Joe Biden for a long time, and witnessed the deaths of over a million people in this country because of COVID. That's the type of person he is. Taking aborted baby body parts, having them put on mice head to see how the scalps grow, and then joking it's a BLT sandwich. And he wasn't having his cruel experiments with babies. He was funding ones with defenseless beagles, having their vocal cords cut because they were screaming in agony of getting eaten alive by parasites. This guy belongs at The Hague. This guy belongs tried. This guy hopefully would be convicted and punished to the fullest extent of the law. Whatever the law is, whatever they charge him with over at The Hague, he should be. It should be a Nuremberg-like trial after Germany fell. That's what this guy should face for what he did to this country and what he did to humanity. He's that evil, folks. That evil. I we talk about these people all the time. Joe Biden's not a good guy. I don't think the Democrats now are good guys, but or women, whoever, men or women, but this is taking it to a level that even makes my blood boil. And I stay mostly calm during the show because you have to have balance. But now this guy, I was driving in today thinking about this guy, and I was like, I got to measure myself today. I really do. I have to absolutely measure my comments because he's that evil. And he deserves every bit of criticism and misery that the law can throw at him for the rest of his natural life. Keep charging him wherever you can find. We'll talk about that in hour number two. But before we do that, let's talk after a brief timeout on the Jason Gott Show. We will be talking to HUD Secretary Scott Turner. He's even going to tell us what it's like, I think, to work with President Trump. I'm going to ask him at least that question. What's it like to work with the boss on a regular basis? All that right after this.
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0: 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Jason Gotcho. Special treat right now. We're going to reach out to our guest line. We don't do that often on the program, but when we got somebody that is worth putting on the air, we certainly make that connection happen, and we have that for you right now. We have the Secretary for Housing and Urban Development under President Trump. His name is Scott Turner. You also might remember that name if you're a football fan. He played several years in the NFL. Secretary Turner, I appreciate the time this morning. Welcome to the program.
32: Thank you, Jason. Good morning. It's wonderful to be with you, sir.
0: Let's talk about your visit to the Milwaukee area yesterday. You were part of the Great American Comeback Tour with Congressman Brian Steil out in Hale's Corner, talking about some things that's going on with HUD. Give us a little rundown of what you guys accomplished and talked about yesterday in our area.
15: Yes, sir. So we, Congressman Steil and I, had a great fireside chat with some of the local leaders and people there in the great state of Wisconsin in Milwaukee. And we talked about housing affordability, talked about opportunity zones, talked about how under President Trump's leadership, how we are going after fraud, waste, and abuse with Vice President J.D. Vance and the task force, getting corruption out of the entities that receive taxpayer dollars. And so it was a very productive time. And so I was grateful to be there in Wisconsin.
0: Secretary Turner, let's talk about what HUD is doing to combat fraud, because you touched on it right there. Just researching this a little bit, 30,000 dead people in the last year of the Biden administration, 2024, got money from HUD, $5 billion in payment errors, non-citizens getting paid mortgages from the government or government-backed mortgages. How do you solve this? How big is the problem? And is this just the tip of the iceberg?
15: Well, Jason, you said, you know, so during the Biden administration, the priority was spending taxpayer dollars instead of stewarding taxpayer dollars faithfully. Under President Trump, our mindset is to shift that paradigm. We're not about spending frivolously taxpayer dollars. We're about being faithful stewards over taxpayer dollars. And so rooting out fraud and waste and corruption is something from day one that the president set forth as a goal for us to execute as secretaries across this administration. And you alluded to at HUD, you know, $5 billion in improper payments. When we first came in, there was $1.9 billion in funds that have been misplaced. We have since then reobligated those back to the Treasury for the American people. We put out a new proposed rule on mixed status, on, you know, making sure that American taxpayer dollars that are used for housing prioritize the American people and American people only. Taxpayers, and for those that are listening to your show, American taxpayers work very hard for their money. And when you send your money to the government, it is our job to steward that money and to make sure that it's used for its intended purpose. At HUD, when we give out vouchers for housing, we want to make sure that American citizens and eligible tenants are the ones that are receiving those vouchers, which are funded by American taxpayer dollars. So this is a complete paradigm, a complete shift in mindset and priority and execution under President Trump.
0: Yeah, well said, Secretary Turner. It's amazing how the previous administration and some on the left are so in love with the idea of giving improper benefits to people who aren't even citizens and not take care of the American people. Let's talk about opportunity zones a little bit, because, look, every major city has areas that there is economic blight, so to speak. How can that help here in the Milwaukee area?
15: So in Milwaukee area, let's just say Wisconsin as a state in totality, opportunity zones in our country have been very transformative. About $100 billion have been invested in opportunity zones in distressed communities, forgotten communities. 400,000 units of new housing have been built in distressed communities, urban and tribal and rural. 500,000 new jobs have been created. 1 million people, Jason, get this, 1 million people inside of opportunity zones have been lifted out of poverty. So you think 1 million individuals off the poverty rolls to live a life of self-sustainability. And because of the working family tax cuts, the one big beautiful bill, if you will, opportunity zones have now been made permanent. And so for the wonderful people of Wisconsin, what does that mean? That means that opportunity zones is about 120 right now in Wisconsin. There's about 16,000 new jobs that have been created in Wisconsin. About 4,200 homes in Wisconsin have been built inside of opportunity zones. And so Wisconsin has benefited greatly from this and will continue to benefit in the days ahead because of this transformative policy, which I'm very excited about. There's great anticipation, and the execution of this policy speaks for itself. And so there's great days ahead, Jason, economically, housing, new businesses for the people of Wisconsin and our great country.
0: Jason Gotch on my show, The Jason Gotch Show, visiting with Scott Turner, the Secretary of Housing and Urban Development under President Trump, doing great work dealing with fraud and accountability and trying to make the agency work better for the American people and the people here in Wisconsin. Secretary Turner, I know you interact with President Trump regularly. We see him on TV. We get the sense of who he is. He's doing great work for the American people. But can you share a little insight what it's like to work with him on a regular basis? Maybe a good story of your interactions with him, because you're certainly doing good work trying to get some accountability in your agency.
15: Yes, sir. Thank you. You know, it's a joy to work with President Trump. And the thing about him is that he loves people and he loves America. You know, obviously, President Trump, you know, he just turned 80 years old this year. He's been through a lot, as you and your listeners know, you know, with assassination attempts and, you know, impeachments, all of these things. But yet he keeps fighting. He keeps getting out of the bed. And the thing that gets him out of the bed is the red, white and blue and the American people. And I see that on a daily basis. You know, the other thing about him, if he meets you and interacts with you, just like the people that work at his companies, he doesn't forget you. And he wants to know how you're doing. He wants to know about your family. He wants to know, you know, are you doing well? What can I do to help you? And, man, that drives him every single day. You think about the working family tax cut and, you know, no tax on tips. Well, he heard this, you know, from a lady that he met, I believe. I can't remember, in his travels at a restaurant, was talking about, you know, tax on tips. And that's where that idea came from. So when he hears things from the American people, he comes to the team and said, what if we could do this? And now you see the execution of it. No tax on tips, no taxes on Social Security, no taxes on overtime. He wants the American people to have the dignity of work, but also to keep more of their money in their pockets to take care of their family. So he is a very personal, America-first, people-loving, country-loving president.
0: Secretary Turner, I really appreciate the time. I hope we can chat again in the future. Keep up the great work you're doing over at HUD, and I know our listeners enjoyed the interview as well.
15: Hey, thank you, Jason.
0: If I had a little more time, I would have asked for a Super Bowl pick. I know it's early, but if you're not familiar with the NFL and it's not your thing, and maybe you don't remember 20 years ago, he played for the Redskins, who are now the Commanders. I always call them the Redskins. He also played for the Chargers. I think he was in the league like 7 or 8 years. So I wonder, get his thoughts on the Packers. Probably a bit too busy to be getting into football this early with camps just opening up. It is the Jason Gotch Show, hour number two. I've got a ton of stories coming about nightmare COVID, things that happened to them and their family due to Anthony Fauci and his awful policies that were built on a mountain of lies. We'll also talk about why Fauci did it. Why did he do this to the American people? The media being complicit in his lies. And we will also get to a lot more of your texts and talkbacks. We'll all do all that right after this.
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1: 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God is good. Marriage and children are a blessing. Capitalism works, and America is grand. She is rich with beautiful places to explore. She's a melting pot of beautiful people. Diverse? Yes. But we are still blessed to have so much in common. Ignore the politicians and the media who sow seeds of hate. Let's embrace the wonders of life, liberty, freedom, and the pursuit of happiness in America. Join me in discovering the wonders of nature and the wonders of America.
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26: Good morning, I'm Doug Russell. The conflict in the Middle East between the U.S. and Iran is said to be escalating after a day-long pause in the fighting. Fox's Steve Harrigan is in Tel Aviv with the latest.
32: Things are moving quickly here, and it comes after 5 days of relative quiet. People were talking about giving diplomacy a chance to work. It seems at least now that is all out the window. We are hearing reports of the 5 ballistic missiles fired from inside Iran to Jordan, targeted at U.S. military positions in Jordan. U.S. Central Command saying all of those missiles were intercepted. President Trump vowing the U.S. intends to hit back and hit back hard. And also now, rare public acknowledgement of a joint mission. Saudi Arabian fighter jets alongside U.S. fighter jets targeting positions inside Iraq. These are Iranian-backed militias. They have been firing at least 36 drones on Saudi Arabia, trying to target their oil infrastructure.
26: This comes a day after Israeli Prime Minister Benjamin Netanyahu met with President Trump in the Oval Office to discuss what's next in the U.S. conflict with Iran. Democratic National Committee leadership is experiencing a political divide as well as financial problems. Christina Coleman has the latest.
6: Federal elections records show the DNC has $16 million on hand, but is $18 million in debt, leading some to call for DNC Chairman Ken Martin to step down. Also, Democrats in Wisconsin are split on whether to support gubernatorial socialist candidate Francesca Hong, who seems to be trying to distance herself from the DSA agenda, which includes defunding the police. Hong says as governor, she would not sign a bill or budget to defund the police and that she's serious about public safety, but some of her critics aren't buying that claim.
26: Hong is currently leading in the Wisconsin polls ahead of Lieutenant Governor Mandela Barnes. Checking the Holiday Automotive of Fond du Lac Sports Scoreboard, a tough day for the Brewers. They get hammered by the Giants 16-3. Milwaukee off today. They've got three with the Angels in Anaheim starting tomorrow night. From the Orthopedic Associates of Wisconsin News Center, I'm Doug Russell on Wisconsin's most listened to radio station, News Talk 1130 WISN.
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oaks created by him. And don't forget about the fatality rate. In his diary said 0.2, 0.3%. Then he went on TV, 1, 1.5, 2% to scare everybody. To make himself even more famous. To put himself in the spotlight. He lied to the American people. And he made your life miserable. Take a listen on our text line here. 262, this is Chris in Walworth. Hi, Jason. Love the show. I personally have three examples. My father was in a nursing home from March to the beginning of June of 2020. We had to wave at him through the window until I basically broke him out. And he lived at home for 3 days before passing. Cheated out of 2-3 months with your dad, Chris was, because Tony Fauci, with his lies, turned this country into Nazi Germany. Do you remember when Tim Walz told you to snitch on your neighbors if they're not following COVID protocols? That's what the Nazis did, folks. You snitched on your family and your neighbors because the state was all-knowing and more important. The state knew everything and you don't betray the Führer. Well, who is the Führer in this case? Führer Fauci. Second point. I almost lost my three-generation small business. We supply commercial dishwashers to restaurants and closed 90, and he was closed 95% of those businesses that were his customers. My wife had to take the vax the day before her pharmaceutical company was going to fire her if she didn't. And I was scared to death. She didn't want to take it. I would love to see him behind bars. Won't happen, as we know. Let's hope there's some justice and he does go behind bars. I'm not holding my breath. But his poor wife had to take the vax. By the way, I've said I did not fake a card because I didn't have to. I don't know what my wife was worried. She said, don't fake the card, Jim. Let me just say, now that this is in the past, I think we can admit some real heroes that we have not talked about in the COVID pandemic. Those of you who fake the vaccine cards, that is true civil disobedience. That is not going the street in Madison and protesting when some hoodlum tries to stab the cops. And then get shot. What do you think is going to happen? And they protest. True social protest, fighting the system, the evil in the system. Those of you who fake the vaccine cards, you're heroes, folks. And I don't blame anybody. I didn't do it. I didn't know what was going to happen. But I don't blame anybody who didn't do it. But those who did to get around this, you might have saved your life knowing what we know about the vaccine. Ron Johnson says 39,000 people died worldwide soon after getting administered the vax, people that were healthy. Might have saved your own life by faking that card. Heroes. There was some girl from Chicago. She got in trouble in Hawaii. She spelled Moderna wrong, and they tried. She was supposed to go to some remote hearing or Zoom meeting for the hearing in Hawaii. She never showed up. Nobody ever heard of her again. Just disappeared. Hawaii wanted to try to arrest the woman because she faked the card to get in there and go party. Good for her. She's a hero. Here's another one. 262, my uncle who lived in Pennsylvania had COVID so bad that while in the hospital, he was quarantined and only one or two people were allowed in and only biohazard suits were there. When he passed away, everyone wanted to go in. They were threatened by the doctor and hospital staff that the cops would be called and they would be arrested. They broke in anyway. To my knowledge, no one was arrested or fined. It was a threat. Afterwards, they found out there was more that happened. He had a stroke and there were other hospital mishandling that happened, but he died of COVID. The hospital couldn't be sued. Remember if you died of COVID, the hospital got like 50 grand. Do you remember that? I think there are some unscrupulous hospitals, some very good ones. But if you're unscrupulous and you know you're going to get 48, 50 grand for that. I wonder if any money was the motivation here. Or in Florida, remember when this whole thing started? There was one case in Florida, guy died on his motorcycle. Crash. Coded him as a COVID death. Got to get that COVID body count up to get Fauci back in the news. All right, let's listen to Ron Johnson here. He talks about, again, this is one of those where if COVID's so bad, some of the doctors were saying reduce the viral load. Ivermectin, a big part of that. And they demonized it as a horse dewormer. Again, I tell the story all the time for the new listeners. I'll say it again. Our dog, Cowboy George. He takes Viagra twice a day he takes Viagra. Viagra was originally a heart medication. They found it had, as the vet told us years ago, a happy side effect. So it was repurposed.
That's what they were doing with ivermectin. They were demonizing you. Jake Tapper, after he was at Thanksgiving dinner with Fauci, he'll demonize you for taking that. Take a horse dewormer. We're the news. We decide what you can do and can't do. We're all powerful in this country. They're

0: evil. They're right there with Fauci on the news. Same thing, the mainstream media. But take a listen to, let's listen to Ron Johnson here. We'll have him real quick, and we will take a listen to Ron Johnson.
1: You know, said there's no evidence. There's no evidence that ivermectin is helpful. On that exact same day, and I've got the studies right here. There was a website that was tracking the random controlled studies. Here they are, showing 60-70% efficacy of ivermectin. The same day, and you say there's no evidence. There was all kinds of evidence. Loved ones had to go to hospitals, had to sue hospitals. Just, would you try it? So I would want to know, you know, to what extent were you involved in sabotaging hydroxychloroquine, ivermectin, and did you do that because you knew the only way you could get an emergency use authorization for these drugs, these experimental gene therapy, was if there was no effective treatment, you couldn't get the emergency use authorization. So is that why you helped sabotage these cheap generic drugs in favor of remdesivir, which, by the way, nurses, are you aware of the fact that nurses called it run, death is near?
2: On the advice of counsel, I respectfully decline to answer based upon my rights under the Fifth Amendment.
0: Well, remdesivir costs a lot more money. Ivermectin's like a what you put in a gumball machine in the old days to get a gumball. That's the cost of it. Ivermectin, 106 studies involving over 200,000 patients. It reduced mortality by 47%, reduced hospitalization by 34%, reduced cases by 79%, increased viral clearance by 44%, improved recovery by 39%. If I had COVID and I was in bad shape, I'd want to give that 50-cent pill a try, wouldn't you? But Tony Fauci demonized in favor of a vaccine that the CDC was going to say didn't stop the spread and didn't prevent you from getting COVID. And he crushed that information as the czar of COVID in this country. And he made sure hospitals and doctors didn't give it. You have to wonder if Fauci just got a sick pleasure out of all this bad news. Why? I mean, this is common sense, folks. You're in bad shape. Ivermectin's not going to hurt you. They use it all over the world for a variety of things. Studies show it helped people. And he wouldn't let you have it. Instead, you die. Take your remdesivir, and if you die, he'll just laugh about it like he laughs about the aborted babies and there being a BLT sandwich or and the dogs and all that. He's a monster. He is an absolute monster. Okay, speaking of monsters, you don't hate Fauci enough. You don't hate the media enough. You really don't. Listen to Chuck Todd in the summer of 2021. This used to be the NBC News political director. He was that at the time that this came out, this little video he released. Take a listen to what he was saying about people like me, those of you in the audience who were skeptical about the country's COVID response, about Fauci stuff. You were onto his evil games. Listen to what he said about you and people in the media who dared speak out.
3: Please get vaccinated. If you know someone who's not vaccinated, find a way to convince them to get vaccinated. Literally, the only people dying are the unvaccinated. And for those of you spreading misinformation, shame on you. Shame on you. People are needlessly dying because of your misinformation. Think about it. I don't know how some of you sleep at night who are doing this for a living on television. Okay.
0: How does he sleep at night knowing 5 years ago everything he said in that statement was a complete and total lie? And eventually, sadly, when the variant changed going into 2022, late in 2021 into 2022, more vaccinated were dying than unvaccinated. So that just shows the vaccine's complete and total failure. Yet he was pushing you to take it and saying anybody who questioned Fauci, Mini Mengele, was somebody who was spreading information, misinformation rather. Yeah, bad information, whatever you want to call it. Now, I know I've been getting a lot of people reaching out to me about the possible criminal penalties here for Tony Fauci based on yesterday. Rand Paul was on with Bill Hemmer and Dana Perino earlier this morning. He said that he's already sent referrals on Fauci to the Department of Justice. He did it actually before in the Biden administration twice under Trump, a different DOJ. And he's not going to wait for a congressional vote on this or a formal citation of contempt. He's going to make a referral to the DOJ very soon. And it's going to be the complete investigation findings of the Senate committee's investigation of Fauci. And they are going to go ahead and make a referral here. They might have, apparently they're going to have some kind of vote next week, but you don't even have to do that. You can actually refer him now, but they're going to do some vote, and they only need the Republicans to sign on, and I think they clearly will. So there's going to be a referral here to the DOJ. Now, that's only one part of the process. The DOJ has to take up the case, and you have that pardon dating back to January 1, 2014, which many believe, because Fauci didn't say anything new yesterday except the Fifth Amendment, that that covers him. Others say he was in contempt of Congress yesterday because the pardon eliminates his ability to use the Fifth Amendment, because he could go in there and say, yeah, I lied about everything. I made a ton of money. I am a mass murderer. I am proud of it. I am the most prolific serial killer of all time, and you can't do anything about it, and they wouldn't be able to. So why do you need the Fifth Amendment? The Fifth Amendment does not apply to him in this particular case. That's the other side of the legal argument. Now, again, a lot of hurdles here where you charge him. If you charge him in D.C., there's absolutely no shot. You got to charge him in a circuit that actually believes conservatives are human beings. No, I mean, that's how bad they treat conservatives in D.C. and the D.C. courts. Now, the civil suit angle, and I always use Alex Jones, no matter what you think about Alex Jones. Alex Jones. Again, I know we got a lot of Alex Jones fans who listen. I don't want to relitigate what Alex Jones was found guilty of, but I do want to did he actually do it or not do it? But I do want to say that Alex Jones, because was convicted of, even if he didn't say it in that way, saying that the Sandy Hook massacre of the kids decade and a half ago never happened. He got fined over $1 billion and lost InfoWars. If Alex Jones didn't kill anybody, he said a crazy thing. Obviously, Sandy Hook happened, but he got fined $1 billion. How many people are dead because of Tony Fauci? He wouldn't give him ivermectin. He demonized off-label treatments. He mandated, it told people in the government to mandate the vaccine. He lied about his pulmonary embolism after getting the vaccine. He quashed the CDC saying the vaccine didn't work. How much could you, civil court, it's very hard to charge a government official. But if you find a civil court, again, civil, you only need a majority of the jury. You don't need a unanimous verdict. You can find, look, they DC judge shop all the time against conservatives. Go find a conservative area of the country and file a suit against Tony Fauci, a class action suit against this guy. He still has to get lawyers. He still has to go to court. He still has to defend himself. It's going to be miserable for Tony Fauci. File a class action suit. That's one possibility. Again, uphill battle and burden to find lawyers who will do it. I'm sure a lot of people are still scared of Fauci because his minions still populate the system, even with Trump in power. Another thing being pushed now is the state court. So this is Anna Paulina Luna, who, again, maybe she listens to the show. She calls him Dr. Mengele Fauci in her tweet. May be protected by a federal pardon, but that does not hold against state prosecution and civil lawsuits. I am calling on the great attorney generals and governors of Florida, Texas, West Virginia, and Arkansas to bring charges against Fauci for crimes against children and exposing them to a vaccine that has now been proven, and she puts proven in capital letters, to hurt people. He is and will go down as one of the darkest souls who has ever been in federal government. There is no justice unless he is held responsible for the crimes he committed against humanity. Yeah, put him at the Hague. That's where he really belongs. But certainly, hopefully, one of these state attorney generals in Florida is already going to do an investigation. The free state of Florida is going to do an investigation of Fauci. Hopefully, there are charges. Maybe you don't convict here, but at least put this guy on the spot for the next several years in court. Get a good case. Charge him with, there's many different things you can charge this guy with. I mean, you think about the fatality rate, he lied. The vaccine effectiveness, he lied. The over $2 million to China that went for gain-of-function research from the U.S. government when it was banned by Barack Obama. And somehow they funneled money to their Chinese commie friends in the lab, and where did the virus come from? The lab. All the lies about masks and 6-foot distancing, you couldn't see your relatives, your loved ones. Maybe you were somebody who couldn't get a medical procedure because you wouldn't get the experimental gene therapy. Lying about saying he wasn't going to close the schools or the businesses. You lost your business. Your kid didn't do well in school or worse. Lied completely about that. Look at his diary. Effectiveness of repurposed drugs. Lied about that. Directed officials to delete incriminating emails when he said he never did that under oath. Lied about the wet market. There's a lot of stuff you can get. Go to state court. See what you can do. Again, I'm not an attorney. I'm not a prosecutor. But Ana Paulina Luna, the Florida Attorney General, there are ways to go. It's good. But I warn people who get excited, this is going to be very much an uphill battle. But again, an uphill battle when you're fighting it, that's also going to make Tony Fauci miserable. He wants to stay in D.C., live in his little fiefdom there, where they worship him, and he don't want to be in courtrooms and have to pay attorney's fees. Don't want to do any of that stuff. So hopefully, starting with the Department of Justice, Todd, we'll learn a lot about Todd Blanch here. Find something on Fauci based on the fact that the Fifth Amendment didn't apply yesterday. And you know what else is not being brought up too? There's one other thing here. Nobody's talking about this. That pardon only goes back to January 1, 2014. You think this evil monster wasn't doing stuff before then? Guy was in the government for 40, 45 years. How about the whole AZT controversy from the 80s? When he banned a drug that actually was shown to be working, and then he pushed AZT, which the gay community said basically he's killing us. He was doing this stuff in the 80s to people because he wanted an AIDS vaccine. He is so into the idea of vaccinate for anything, anyone, anytime, any reason. So maybe look into the past a little more, too. This is the Jason Gott Show. Carpet Line USA Flooring Center Talk and Text Line, 414-799-1130. 414-799-1130. Let's do it right now. Let's get the keyword. Actually, no, you know what? Let's take a break. We'll do the keyword after the break. And also, you don't think the media is evil? I played you Chuck Todd. We'll listen to more how they handle this, and they talked about you, right?
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14: The owners of more than 560,000 Ford Bronco and Bronco Raptors are being notified about safety recalls tied to a possible engine compartment fire. The NHTS administration says the wiring in 2021 through 2026 models may short circuit. If that happens, drivers may get a dashboard alert or see smoke coming out of the vents before flames appear on the passenger side of the engine compartment. Ford says only about 1% of the recalled vehicles are affected and that it will install new covers on the wiring at no cost. In Texas, there are new rules for smoke shops, which go into effect. A number of hemp-based products that had been legal will be pulled from the shelves, thanks to a state Supreme Court ruling.
15: Some of the smokable products, pre-rolled joints and flour.
14: Catherine Harris is a drug policy expert at Rice University.
15: What's left is a lot of drinks, edibles, and other kinds of inhalable devices.
14: Mayor Brandon Johnson touting a record-breaking number of youth employment recently in Chicago. He announced the city's created more than 32,000 jobs for youth and young adults across the city.
16: Every additional opportunity represents another young person gaining meaningful work experience, earning a paycheck, building confidence, and taking the next step towards a brighter future.
14: And humanoid robots from China are now being banned in the U.S. Tammy Trujillo explains.
17: The FCC released a statement on the national security threat posed by advanced foreign robots, saying the technology brings an unacceptable risk to U.S. security. The banned robots include humanoid devices and animal-like quadrupeds. The statement says the robotic devices could be used by malign actors who could remotely commandeer the robots to spy on Americans and gain foreign intelligence.
14: And DoorDash is building its own drone delivery service, including its own aircraft. Its robotics and autonomy team is developing a new business called DoorDash Air after receiving air carrier certification from the FAA. I'm Monica Nelson with your consumer and business news.
18: Oh. Guess who just got back today? That wild-eyed voice that had been away. Haven't changed, had much to say.
0: Jason Gotcho, News Talk 1130, WISN, Coverland USA, Flooring Center, Talk and Text Line, 414-799-1130, 414-799-1130. Sizzlin' Summer Cash Contest had a winner back on Tuesday, I believe it was, in the 10 o'clock hour, listening to me, the $1,000 cash. So let's try and make it two winners this week. Let's get you the 10 o'clock hour word. The nationwide keyword this hour in the Sizzlin' Summer Cash Contest is check. 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Enter the word check. Inflation vacation box, that's where you'll see the place to enter the word. That's what it says on the site, not Sizzlin' Summer Cash Contest. So enter the word check and good luck to you. I hope you are the next $1,000 winner in the Instant Win Sizzlin' Summer Cash Contest. That word check gets you your entry into the contest for this hour. Okay, let's go back to some sound here because I want to take you back to 2021. Many of you felt part of the pressure campaign. You better get vaxxed. And it was based all on a lie. Listen to some of the people that you're going to hear here in this cut. Some of really the really dirty ones in COVID. You got Joe Biden. You got Rachel Walensky from the CDC. You got Rachel Maddow pushing it in the media. You got Fauci. You got Billy Gates, Mr. Vaccine Vile himself, Billy Gates. And he starts this whole thing off. Almost everything here was proven to be an outright lie, and they were pushing this on you. Take a listen.
19: Everyone who takes the vaccine is not just protecting themselves, but reducing their transmission. to other people and allowing society to get back to normal.
20: We can kind of almost see the end. We're vaccinating so very fast. Our data from the CDC today suggests, that vaccinated people do not carry the virus, don't get sick.
21: Now we know that the vaccines work well enough that the virus stops with every vaccinated person. A vaccinated person gets exposed to the virus. The virus does not infect them. The virus cannot then use that person to go anywhere else. It cannot use a vaccinated person as a host to go get more people. That means the vaccines will get us to the end of this.
22: When people are vaccinated, they can feel safe that they are not going to get infected. We have all the vaccines we need. We just need our people to take it. A, for their own protection, for the protection of their family, but also to break the chain of transmission. You want to be a dead end to the virus. So when the virus gets to you, you stop it. You don't allow it to use you as the stepping stone to the next person. I think given the country as a whole, the fact that we have now about 50% of adults fully vaccinated and about 62% of adults having received at least one dose, as a nation, I feel fairly certain you're not going to see the kind of surges we've seen in the past.
23: If you're vaccinated, you're not going to be hospitalized, you're not going to be in an ICU unit, and you're not going to die. You're okay. You're not going to get COVID if you have these vaccinations.
24: Yeah.
0: I think that was Don Lemon in a CNN town hall, very fitting at the end, going, yeah. That was before the surge late in 21 into 2022. Everything they said was a lie. They told you if you got the vaccine, you weren't going to get it. There was not going to be a surge. Fauci was bragging that over half the country was vaccinated. More vax were dying eventually than unvaccinated people. And that's what Fauci sold us based on all his lies that came out. And again, it's really not his diary. It's records he kept, private notes on a government server. Nobody stole Fauci's diary here. These are notes that he was a bunch of a bumbling idiot, egomaniac, and sociopath and psychopath that he kept the stuff on a government server. It's public information for government officials. It's unbelievable. And the media, you know how they're covering this still on CNN? With a bunch of Fauci butt kissers. Jake Tapper didn't bring this up at all last night, his connection to Fauci. He talked about the hearing, but he didn't talk about the fact that he Fauci over for Thanksgiving dinner in 2020 while we were all told we couldn't have Thanksgiving dinner with our loved ones. I did. So happy I disregarded pretty much everything Fauci said. Except social distancing and the mask early on. Then dumped it because we knew what the liar he was. How evil that man is. But the media run in circles for Fauci still. Let me pull up. I saw this yesterday. Yahoo News headline. You're actually CBS News, which is surprising because they're one of the better ones these days. Fauci invokes fifth in hearing, citing Rand Paul's unhinged obsession. Well, yeah, I would think it would be an obsession, not unhinged, when the guy has been proven to be a liar, a compulsive liar for several years. He imposed draconian public policy on the country, unsafe gene therapy vaccines, locked you down, prevented your kids from going to school, prevented you from seeing grandma and grandpa, demonized you in the media. Yeah, I'd be a little obsessed with that he tried to turn the country into Nazi Germany times two. Be a little obsessed with that if I was in Congress. That's not what America is all about. We've never seen anything like that before, and hopefully we'll never see it again. Now, let's go to Fauci the fanboy. I have a dream job here. It's fun every day. It's great to interact with the audience, but it's also a busy job. And I know many of you in the audience have busy jobs, whatever you do. I can't imagine going on TV every day after doing a work day here at News Talk 1130 WISN. Unless I'm getting paid for it, then I'll go. But to do these free appearances, Fauci during the pandemic, during a few years span, he was on TV over 800 times. Isn't he supposed to be trying to solve the pandemic, not be a movie star? This is the type of thing that Fauci took time for. Julia Roberts, famous movie star. Fauci had to love this. I mean, you're a geek your whole life, and you're in your 70s, and you got Julia Roberts being a fangirl for you and putting you on her podcast. Take a listen to Julia Roberts act like she's in high school, falling in love with the quarterback of the football team.
25: We have maybe the coolest man on the planet right now. Wow, and there's the room. This is intense. Does anybody else have a...
26: Hello. Hi there.
25: Good morning.
1: Good morning.
25: Oh, this is such a thrill. How are you?
1: Pretty good, I guess. You know, it's a little bit like running on fumes for a couple of months, but
25: I would imagine this is a thrill for me because you truly have emerged as a personal hero for me, and you've been this true north, I think, for a lot of people, and it's so deeply, deeply appreciated. So just to have this little corner of your time for us is such a joy. So thank you.
1: It's my pleasure to be with you, Ms. Robertson, and thank you for doing this. It's very important.
25: Golly, you're really like my personal hero right now.
0: You think Fauci was Jeffrey Toobin while that thing was going on? I mean, and Julia Roberts, pick your heroes better. I'm serious. You don't ever meet your heroes and then pick them better there, Julia. I mean, that's your hero, Tony Fauci. Guy was wrong about everything and she's worshiping him. These are the type of dumb people we live with on an everyday basis. And they dictate public policy and they vote for public policy. It's amazing. All right, let's get to some talkbacks. Here's what some of our listeners have had to say. We'll have some talkbacks in the final segment too. But here's some that have come into the program over the last couple days.
2: My name is King from Belgium. Fauci cost me my wife. She was highly allergic to drugs. They wouldn't let me be with her. I saved her several times from drugs, overdoses in the hospital. They overdosed her, didn't call me, said she was having trouble, and I lost my wife.
3: Hey, Jason, please don't forget that it was President Obama that struck down the gain-of-function research in the United States because it was too dangerous. So what did good old Tony do? He farmed it out to a country that is not our ally. Alrighty, have a great day. Bye.
4: Good morning, Jason. This is Mike from Milwaukee. I heard this morning that there's a portrait of Fauci in the Smithsonian Institute. Could you check up on that? Because that should be removed, like, immediately. Thanks a lot.
5: Just watching the non-Fauci testimony this morning, it seems obvious to me that many of these Democrats and possibly some of the Republicans are under the influence and corrupted by drug company money. There's no other reason to explain why they would give Fauci such a pass and not even ask him basic questions about what he did, the source of the virus, the effectiveness of the COVID vaccines.
24: I'm getting tired of Fauci invoking his constitutional right, especially when he denied so many during lockdown their constitutional rights. I'm not seeing the justice there.
0: Well said. What justice is there? Lock you down. You can't play bat. You can't walk around in the beach in California. You get arrested in handcuffs. That actually happened, folks. It did. There is a Fauci portrait. It's not in the American History Museum. It is actually in the National Portrait Gallery. That's actually true. Tony Fauci is up in the National Portrait Gallery. Trump needs a clean house at the Smithsonian. We had that last week. The nut job woman running the National History Museum there. She's got to go. Whoever put Fauci, Trump should take that thing down and rip it up in front of the national TV audience. But that's just some of what our listeners had to say. I got a couple other talkbacks for our final segment. We'll get to your text too. Jason Gottscho, more with all that right after this.
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0: plan. Move out. Jason Gottscho, News Talk 1130, WISN. Great to have you aboard. Final segment for me, Clay and Buck, come your way at the top of the hour. Cumberland USA Flooring Center, talking text line 414-799-1130. Why is it so important? Again, this is one of the fundamental things to keep in mind. What's going on, what went on with the Fauci hearing, why he needs to be prosecuted in some form. Why is it so important to tell the stories of COVID? The nightmare stories so many people went through, and also to prosecute Fauci as the leader of the anti-science movement and the draconian measures that were taken by the government against the American people, because they're going to try this again unless people are punished for it. Do you know that the American left is still in love with experimental vaccines, lockdowns? They think they're the gods of science when they're the exact opposite. They're nothing like authorities on science. They're false gods, because the left loves false gods. But do you realize in Kamala Harris's 2024 campaign, to work on her campaign in an official capacity, you had to be vaxxed and fully boosted in 2024. They still believe in this stuff, folks, and they don't care who gets hurt. So the stories need to be told, and those at the top need to be punished legally for what they did to the American people. All right, let's get to a few talkbacks.
14: I think Fauci should be put in the desert in a cage and let the sandflies get at him.
15: So I was shamed before masking became like the law in Wisconsin. I was followed around a grocery store by a big, tall man. I am 5'2", who was telling me, harassing me, that I'm killing people by not wearing a mask as I am grocery shopping. I went home shaking. It was awful, horrific, horrific times. I hate it.
16: Years, I was working for one of the largest hospitals there in Milwaukee, and when the so-called pandemic came through, they said we all had to get our shots, and we already knew that the flu shot included the COVID shot. I worked in a department where one of our surgeons lost his profession, and I worked from home, and we had to wear masks when we had a Zoom meetings to make everybody feel safe. What a joke.
0: Wear a mask at a home Zoom meeting. Have some male Karen follow you around the store and tell you to put a mask on. I actually had that one time. I was picking up food Christmas Eve 2021. Illinois mask mandate. I said, I'm not doing mask mandates. I go in there to pick up food. I'm standing by the bar where nobody is wearing a mask. I'm in the restaurant part, like 6 feet away from the bar, ironically social distancing. Some woman in a mask goes and tells the manager that I'm not wearing a mask. A manager told, we have a sign on the door. We can't tell people what to do. We have no. And she got all mad. She'd come to me. I would have said, lady, it doesn't work. And what about those people at the bar, say, 6 feet away? You don't think their germs are getting in the air? But yeah, unbelievable how American people basically turned into Nazis, little Nazis running around snitching on their neighbors. All right, let's get to the text. 414. Patrick in Waukesha says his 93-year-old dad living in Rhinelander with his mom took a bad fall and landed in the hospital in 2020. Drove up there to see him, and the hospital would only allow one person per day to visit. Mom had already seen him, so I waited until the following day. They said it had to be the same person that visited originally, so no one else could visit. Fauci for prison. Completely agree. If you're vaxxed, 920, they know you're a true believer. Maybe that's why Harris did that. Excellent point. 414, Jason, what bothered me was the inability to use common sense and that things weren't adding up. Dr. Robert Malone, with a panel of other experts, discussed the danger of the vaccine spike proteins. He's the inventor of mRNA technology, by the way, which is in the vaccines. I didn't get vaccinated. My friends were almost hoping I'd get stricken with COVID just to say I told you so. Yeah, I had people like that in my life, not wishing that, but like, oh, how would you feel if you're the last surviving person on Earth? I'm like, I don't want that. That's why I'm telling you, before you get the vaccine, really look into it. 414, Steve says COVID was a test run of the socialist communist movement. Dr. Fauci was leading the charge. He is a disgrace and a coward. Well said. 414, my daughter was starting kindergarten in the fall of 2020 with speech issues. She needed to see her teacher's mouth move, and the teacher needed to see hers. mask made that impossible. Pretty much a lost year. Yes, a lot of kids had delayed speech development. Government said, oh, it had nothing to do with the mask. Really? Kids learn by observing and listening. 414, the lead for my 6 a.m. newscast today, somebody says. They just put it, they didn't know it was the lead. Fauci lied, people died. 262, will we ever get an apology? Of course not. They're circling the wagons. No repentance from these people, the person says. 262, I don't see anybody challenging the legality of blanket pardons anytime soon because Trump will need to issue a bunch before he leaves to protect his family and administration members from the radical Dems. That is true. State court, civil court, look in that direction. Also, the fact he took the Fifth when he didn't need to. It could be a contempt of Congress charge. 262, Fauci should be put in prison in solitary confinement in the basement with a CD of people crying on a loop until the day he passes away, along with taking all of his money from every account, property sold, and the knowledge that every penny of his money would benefit babies, animals, and anything else that would counter what he did. No statue ever for him. His name should be in history as the alternative to mud to give people a foul taste in their mouths. 414, can Chuck Todd and others be held accountable for spreading Fauci's lies? No, not really, unfortunately. That never happens. I wish it would. 414, what was the truth about the rumors of hospitals jumping on the Fauci cash cow by claiming 92% of the deaths in their facility were COVID to get paid? By who? To look into that as well. Somebody says here a local hospital was the worst. My daughter was admitted into because she had a seizure. I went in the morning because you couldn't stay overnight. They said they had to test her for COVID. The result came back positive, even though she didn't exhibit any symptoms, nor did I. I had to put on a suit and gloves, and we were discharged with, I believe, a half hour. I have a friend who kept getting his colonoscopies canceled because he kept getting tested positive for COVID. He was walking around normally. I don't have COVID. Test probably, and he just went back to work. Nobody cared. 414, Chuck Todd is immersed in the Democratic Party. 847, my husband in 2021 had a psychological breakdown because of the prolonged isolation. We're still dealing with the aftermath. So many hurt by this guy. The left controls, this is 920, last one. The left controls and exalts the virtues of university education, multiple fields of study, but their maniacal and political refrain during COVID followed the science eschewed the other fields of study, reaping terrible social, financial, supply chain, economic, recreational, educational, spiritual, and medical consequences. Absolutely. Well said. I'm going to save some of these texts because we have a lot more. We'll do some of them tomorrow. They're really good ones on experiences during COVID. Jason Gottschall, Clay and Buck, come your way. Top of the hour. I'm right back with you bright and early tomorrow morning. Look for me then.
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7: Good morning. I'm Doug Russell. President Trump is reportedly weighing his options for the United States' next move in the conflict with Iran. Fox's Peter Ducey reports from Washington.
8: President Trump has now been presented a new option for 10 to 14 more days of strikes against Iran, according to the Wall Street Journal, that would aim to destroy Iran's missile capabilities again and break a cycle of just retaliatory strikes.
9: It's our turn to hit them. They know it's coming. They're asking us not to do it. But, they tried shooting it last night. So we had five rockets shot going 8,500 miles an hour. And all five rockets were knocked down to the ground. But they nevertheless took a shot. So it's our turn.
7: President insists he does not believe Russia or China is helping Iran, despite reports alleging the two countries may be providing military or intelligence support. Closer to home, the lead veterinarian at a Dane County beagle breeding facility will never be allowed to practice in Wisconsin again.
10: The Wisconsin Veterinary Examining Board votes to permanently revoke Richard Van Domelen's license for engaging in, quote, unprofessional conduct. The board cites numerous occasions where Van Domelen delegated surgeries on the beagles at Ridgeland Farms to persons without veterinary licenses or training. That includes eye surgeries, vocal cord removals, and dental extractions. Many surgeries at the facility were also performed without anesthesia. Ridgeland Farms was the site of protests and arrests earlier this year. Some protesters have been charged. Hundreds of dogs were removed and adopted, and the facility is scheduled to permanently close by the end of August. Raymond Newpert, Wisconsin Radio Network.
7: Checking the Holiday Automotive of Fond du Lac Sports Scoreboard, the Brewers get clobbered by the Giants 16-3 yesterday in San Francisco. The crew off today. They'll open up a three-game series with the Angels tomorrow. From the Orthopedic Associates of Wisconsin News Center, I'm Doug Russell on Wisconsin's most listened to radio station, News Talk 1130 WISN.
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0: This is fun. Maybe we need like a sound of me like banging a gavel or something for when Judge Clay is in session. Buck just asked as we went to break. We played Rand Paul analyzing Dr. Fauci's taking the Fifth Amendment and whether that could be held to be a criminal act based on his refusal to answer questions and the fact that he had already received a pardon. As much as I would like to see Fauci prosecuted, to me, that's a legal non-starter. You always have the right to invoke the Fifth Amendment to protect yourself from incriminating yourself under oath. So I understand the argument of, well, he's already been given a pardon from Joe Biden that deals with the past 10 years of his acts. Yes, he's not being prosecuted for those acts, but arguably he certainly could be prosecuted for perjury. Oh, there we got the gavel all of a sudden out of nowhere. Yeah. Boom, boom. He could theoretically be prosecuted for lying under oath because his pardon ended when Joe Biden left office. So if I were advising Fauci, and I would hate to be a Fauci lawyer, this might be one of the few times where I would actually say, as a matter of conscience, I hate you so much, I cannot defend you, which pains me to say because I've represented a lot of people in my life who were not great, sterling, heroic figures, as pretty much every lawyer has. But Fauci, to me, is such an inveterate liar, I would not be comfortable representing him. However, his lawyers, I believe, Buck, did give him the right advice to take the Fifth, as much as I wish we'd had a Nathan Jessup versus Tom Cruise, A Few Good Men moment, where Fauci loses his mind and admits that he actually did everything that he's been accused of. He, 111 times, invoked his Fifth Amendment rights. He has the right to do that. I don't believe he can be criminally prosecuted for doing so. I do believe, Buck, if he hadn't shown up at all, then he could have been prosecuted for failure to comply with a subpoena. But showing up and taking the Fifth, I think legally was within his rights, as much as it pains me to say so.
1: Yep, I think that's all correct. My non-lawyer analysis, but just being somebody who reads a lot, that is correct, I believe. I think what you're saying is in fact the reality of the legal.
0: And here's the way I would put it, Buck. If one day you or I was called by a crazy left wing group that was trying to get us to be prosecuted, and we took the Fifth, we should be able to do it.
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0: Look up, look down, look around, look up, look down, look around. In the trees and on the ground, 'cause the ALB must be found.
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0: Look up, look down, look around, look up, look down, look around. In the trees and on the ground, 'cause the ALB must be found.
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20: Welcome back in, Clay and Buck. We are rolling through. I guess this is the third hour. I jumped in there a little bit early, I think, Buck.
21: That's okay.
20: I feel like we got another couple of hours to go here.
21: You know, sometimes Malone passes the basketball to Stockton. Sometimes Stockton passes it to Malone. We just go.
20: I understand you got an angry email from a listener about your son's potential status in the WNBA.
22: It was a DM, and I did have to remind the fellow that I did not, in fact, claim that my one-year-old could play in the WNBA. How old is your son?
20: I have three. One is 18. I don't
22: think
20: he
22: would the one that, you know, 15. Please, I know the boys. I know the boys.
20: I'm specifically singling out my 15-year-old. Pretty good athlete. He would
22: Who
20: be
22: said I had
20: dominant.
22: A cool haircut? Because that's my he's my favorite
20: that's right
22: now.
20: He's the one who said you had a cool haircut. That's right.
22: There we go.
20: He will turn 16 in September. He would be a dominant WNBA player right now. He could step right into a starting lineup for a WNBA team.
22: I'm telling you, we could the money and the ratings. You, me, we get Secretary of War Hegseth. We get Jesse Kelly to be our center, just because I think he can dunk without jumping. It's preposterous.
20: Didn't I see Jesse, by the way, saying, oh, my back's been hurting. What kind of leg exercises can I do? Am I making this up? And I think Matt Walsh said, just accept you're in your 60s and just get fat and lazy now, which is a very funny response.
22: That may have been a thing. But also, we get Dave Rubin in the mix. I'm trying to think of our starter. You know, Ted Cruz, he kicks it around old school. Like, if you've seen Ted when he played Jimmy Kimmel, Ted Cruz plays basketball the way that every Long Island rec coach tells you to play basketball. A lot of boxing out. You got to throw some elbows to keep that space. And then, you know, sky hooks, baby hooks. He's definitely got some game. He smoked Jimmy Kimmel. I mean, who else in our world is a bit of a baller?
20: Look, I'm trying to think of just elite athletes that we think
22: Hannity plays
20: basketball?
22: Into basketball. Hannity, I know, does a lot of like MMA stuff. Does he do bat? We got someone find out if Hannity ever played ball.
20: Well,
22: I bet Hannity probably had some point guard skills.
20: I'm
22: going
20: to give Sean some credit here on good genes, because he had two D1 college tennis player, a son and a daughter, which is a crazy level of success. Whoa. I mean, it's hard to be D1. At national championship caliber program. So I think Sean would have had, kind of a veteran basketball game back in the day.
22: And I'm just going to say, I don't know if Bongino ever played basketball. My guess is he probably did. He was a good athlete. I know that. But he could definitely be our enforcer. You know, like the guy in hockey who just stares down the guys that, like, you know, make sure that no one throws a hard check on Gretzky. Bongino would be there. He'd just be regulating in the paint, making sure that none of those WNBA ladies got too rough with us.
20: Well, heck, I would just say if we could also draft Hegseth. I mean, the guy bench presses 315 now. I don't know if they're going to be drug testing. Just tossing it out there. I don't know.
22: He wouldn't pass. He wouldn't pass if they did.
20: For performance enhancing, not for other drugs.
22: Correct. Testosterone is legal under a doctor's prescription.
20: So I think he was on the program with us because I think we had fun when he had a book come out. He played at Princeton back in the day. And I believe he said that he would take Angel Reese head to head, one on one. So I think Hegseth could be a 2010 guy for us. Like, I think he could be like a linchpin on the team.
22: Yeah, I think he's a right wing media franchise player. I will tell you, I haven't played with him because my knees hurt. Dave Rubin's got some game. He would be solid. He's like a good two guard. You know, he's got the shooting guard skills. So we can get him in the mix.
20: Ben
22: Shapiro
20: basketball.
22: Coach. We bring Ben in to do some strategy. You know, he'd be good with the board and strategizing. I don't think B-ball is going to be his thing necessarily, but I think strategy, he'd be excellent.
20: That is really fun. I did Ben's show today. I should have asked him if he thought he could to lead us to victory. I will say, building on this, we were talking about the WNBA, the Seattle situation. Buck, the dumbest thing that I have ever seen a sports league do on social media. Last night, I'm getting ready for bed, and as one does, I'm on my phone, scrolling, checking to see what the news is. Are we bombing Iran? What's the latest on that? Let me do some prep for the show. And I see a video of Angel Reese and Paige Buckers. I think that's how you pronounce her name. I'm not great, to be fair. Buckers, that's right, right? And we got producer Greg, who's a big UConn. Beckers, sorry. Paige Beckers. I always get that wrong. I don't know why you have the U in there. It's an unnecessary vowel. So she is on this video with Angel Reese. Buck, the WNBA posted the two of them betting $400 on a basketball game. The two sides are competing. To put this into context, any NFL player who bets on their team is automatically suspended now for 2 years without pay. The WNBA posted a video of them betting and then came out while we were on the air and said, according to Front Office Sports, that the video of them betting on their game was, quote, intended to be lighthearted. We recognize that the post missed the mark and removed it shortly after it was published and addressed the matter internally. So if you're an NFL player, you miss 2 years if you bet on your team. You do not get played. You lose your contract. If you are a WNBA player and they post you on video betting for the game outcome, two players, they just say, hey, it was supposed to be lighthearted and we're going to address it internally.
22: By the way, I totally, and I think anyone would understand why betting against your team is fraud and wrong and unethical. If you're on the team, right? That's why it's your team. I totally understand that. I'm a little fuzzier on why betting your team is going to win when you're on a team is I guess it's just they want to keep it clean and not have people betting, and they think betting
20: is
22: a mess. Kind of yucky.
20: But the biggest takeaway is, Buck, like, when you don't bet, right? So Pete Rose back in the day would bet on his team to win.
22: Right.
20: But when you're not betting on your team to win, you're also default sending the message from people who are involved in the betting landscape. Oh, this guy doesn't like the matchup at all going forward. So when you bet on your team, I guess if you bet on your team every game to win, then it would be less of an issue, right? other than if you're on an awful team, you could end up hundreds of thousands or millions of dollars in debt, which might eventually lead to you betting against your team to try to get back in the good graces. I think just, I do think blanket prohibitions, unless you're an individual boxer or something like that, maybe on an individual athlete basis. But again, telling other people, this has been a huge investigation. I can't believe the WNBA was dumb enough to post this. And I can't believe their explanation is, ha ha,
22: it's a joke.
20: Supposed to be lighthearted.
22: Yeah, it's a
20: There's
22: joke.
20: Nothing to
22: That's
20: see.
22: What they're saying. We were just kidding. That's what they're saying. We're just kidding.
20: Yes.
22: Think about, this opens up a lot of territory. You know what I mean? You could be like, hey, officer, was I really going 120 miles an hour? This $300 that I'm handing you says I wasn't. Just kidding. It's like, does that work?
20: That was supposed to be lighthearted, right?
22: Hey. All the cops listening are like, "Don't try the lighthearted defense when you try to slip me cash, buddy. You're going to prison." Like, you know what I'm saying?
20: I was just joking about the bribe.
22: Yeah, that's a tough one. I think that's a tough one too. I'm just kidding about the bribe. If they refuse the bribe, I don't think you're going to get very
20: what
22: far.
20: What is it? Is it the Nelly song where he's like, "So you're going to do it? Just kidding." Like, there's a line where he's like, "You know, do you want to do that?" Just kidding. Unless you do, in which case I'm all about it, right? Like, there's a great line in there.
22: You're more the Nelly expert on this show than I am. I can't say. You saw a Nelly performance recently.
20: I did.
22: Did he have a gut and New Balance sneakers on? I mean, how old is he now?
20: Nelly looks the exact same now as he did in 2001. I don't know what the guy is doing for his living choices, but you know, I don't know what the absolute apex of Nelly's popularity, probably about 2001, right? Like when every song it felt like was a Nelly hit. He looks and sounds the exact same. My wife and I, we were up the night before the White House Correspondents' Dinner. He was performing at the Executive Branch for some of our friends at 1789 Capitol. They had gotten him scheduled. We were having an awesome time. And my wife said, "My God, I mean, like, this is just like being back in 2001. Like this, like he looks and feels like as if this nothing has changed at all."
22: We were just talking Nelly. We got way off. We were weaving. We're going rogue here. What were we talking about before? You were discussing the betting thing.
20: Yes,
22: which was of high interest. Would you like to do some talkbacks here with me, sir? Because we have a lot that I believe we have not yet. They're mostly Fauci talkbacks from before. I want to get some from today. Oh, Jesse Kelly's producer says that he did in fact play some basketball. By the way, Jesse, who is, I believe, 6'9", for those who wonder why we call him Paul Bunyan, Chewbacca, Sasquatch, all these, he may be the tallest radio host in America. Like, I think that's unlikely. Oh, maybe there's like a former NBA player who does radio who's taller than him, but even for the NBA, 6'9" is pretty tall. I'm sure that he was recruited by the high school. The high school basketball coach probably saw him bump his head on the ceiling going into the cafeteria and was like, "Hey, buddy, you're playing basketball this year."
20: This is all very funny. Do we have a talk back on that? Is that what you were setting up or for Jesse's producer? Because the team, to their credit, has done an immediate deep dive into Nelly's lyrics. Producer Ali, can you come up? You, I think, have nailed it that I was referring to the great hit Hot in Here. Do you have the lyrics that I was trying to hit?
0: I don't know if I have the lyrics, but AI said that was in reference to I'm Just Kidding Like Jason, which is a playful reference to the NBA player Jason Kidd.
20: Yes, I will find out that lyric. Do we want to do talkbacks? You want me to do a read? We'll do all the talkbacks when we come back. Maybe the read and then going to talkbacks.
22: I like the read and then I really want to dive into these talkbacks and let them breathe a little. You know what I mean? Put them in the decanter. Let the aromas waft a bit. You know, find the undertones of vanilla and and crisp apple in our. Yeah, you get what I'm saying.
20: We will. Great talkbacks when we return. Let me tell you something. How many of you out there right now are juggling a bunch of different credit cards? 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

0: Welcome back in, Clay and Buck. Nelly Hotton here. This is exactly what I was thinking of. You might want to call it the Nelly defense. WNBA says, oh, we were just kidding. And it reminds me of this immortal lyric. I got a friend with a pole in the basement. I'm just kidding, unless you're going to do it. There you go. Just kidding, unless you want to do it. Got a friend with a pole in the basement. It's a great song, by the way. Great, great song. All right, we got a bunch of talkbacks. Buck promised you. Let's see. The best ones out there. Rob from the Hudson Valley in New York. WOR listener, cut B.
1: Since this COVID was a worldwide pandemic and Fauci has a full part in here, perhaps he could be turned over to the International Criminal Court and let them prosecute him.
0: Look, I appreciate the fact that all of you are working like the devil to try to prosecute a guy whose behavior has been downright devilish. I do not like setting the precedent of an American citizen should be prosecuted by the International Criminal Court because we're too incompetent to do it with our own courts. Because guess what? Ultimately, Democrats will abuse that precedent. So, as much as I would like to see Fauci prosecuted, first of all, the International Criminal Court is even more liberal than the DC Criminal Court. So I think the likelihood of that is zero. I also don't like the precedent being set, just like I don't like the idea of Benjamin Netanyahu being arrested when he comes into New York City by that idiot Mayor Mamdani to try to go to the UN. 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
2: Hey, guys. So anyway, I'm from Utah, and I've been thinking that I think Fauci had to plead the fifth because he does not trust the pardon. Auto pen pardon may not be legal, so he may have to plead the fifth. Not that I like it, not that we like it, but it may be what his lawyers told him.
0: Look, the legal advice, as Buck and I said, is 100% correct to take the Fifth Amendment. That's the advice that I would give him. I also think you can potentially question whether the auto pen pardons were legal. I think that's a harder putt to sink, proverbially speaking. But we'll see if that ever gets challenged because there's any criminal charges that are brought against anyone Biden tried to pardon. I think that's unlikely.
3: It's hard, guys. It's hard. You know, you're talking about getting people, first of all, they would claim, if it's in the Oval Office, there can be claims of privilege. And I mean, I'm just being honest with you, like the challenging the auto pen thing. How many times have I told you something wasn't going to happen where I didn't want to tell you that, but I told you that and it wasn't true? If you can follow all that.
0: A lot of negatives. Basically, how often have we been wrong about something of this significance?
3: Well, but something where even though Joe said, remember the president said he wasn't going to pardon his son, and Clay and I were like, 100% he's going to pardon his son. So yes, that's one example.
0: Yeah, other than Buck Island going under the water, at least one of us was right there. Outlaw in Toledo, Ohio, to close us out, G.
4: 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That's the big question.
0: Could Buck grow a ponytail? That would be incredible look.
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8: 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Iran and its terrorist proxies continue to plan their next attacks on Israel, but Israel's IDF is not only defending their people, but they're also standing on the front lines against terror that threatens their entire region.
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13: Good afternoon, I'm Dave Michaels. Earlier today, former Lieutenant Governor Mandela Barnes announced he's ending his campaign for governor.
14: Now, I got this race because we're living in a rigged system. The rich are getting richer, while the rest of us are left scrambling for crumbs. I know this firsthand, that's why I've always fought for better. As a legislator, as an organizer, as a Lieutenant Governor. Now, while I may be suspending this campaign, I'll never give up my fight for Wisconsin.
13: The recovery efforts continue in the area struck by Monday's tornado in portions of Winnebago and Outagamie counties, specifically Menasha. Menasha utilities crews continue to work around the clock to restore the power with the assist by crews from 16 different agencies.
15: Crews must repair damage in a specific order to safely restore electricity to the greatest number as quickly as possible. While it may not be obvious why crews are working in one location before another, it is part of the larger restoration effort.
13: Fox Crossing Police Department Community Liaison Officer Dan Wickman. The Wisconsin National Guard is now in the area to assist in the effort. Winnebago County Executive Gordon Hintz.
16: This recovery will be long, and the presence of National Guard members will help sustain the high level of work that this recovery will require.
13: And a U.S. Senate vote on President Trump's Attorney General nominee is now delayed after the nomination hit a Republican roadblock. Fox's Jared Halperin.
17: President Trump says he has no objection to temporarily withdrawing Acting Attorney General Todd Blanche's nomination and renominating him next year. A vote in the Senate Judiciary Committee was postponed after Republican Senators John Cornyn and Tom Tillis demanded more information from the Justice Department about ending a weaponization fund and other elements of a settlement between the president and the IRS. Tillis is not running for re-election, and Cornyn lost a primary to a challenger endorsed by President Trump. Responding to the president's social media post, Cornyn says President Trump is mistaken if he believes concerns are limited to just the two Republican senators.
13: Checking the Holiday Automotive Fond du Lac Sports Scoreboard, Brewers are off today. 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
30: A mix of clouds and sun today, plus hotter with temperatures nearing 90. It will also be a bit hazy with slightly higher humidity. Dry to start Friday, then scattered rain showers expected throughout the afternoon and into Saturday morning. I'm Fox 6 meteorologist Stephanie Barrichello.
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6: 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The Igniter, Paul Molitor. In the summer of 87, Molly kept getting hits game after game. His hitting streak surpassed the Brewers' all-time mark, and he began closing in on Pete Rose. He got a hit in his 39th consecutive game, and he went looking for 40 against Cleveland. Molitor was 0-for-4 as the game went to the 10th, tied 0-0. With a runner on base, Molitor moved into the on-deck circle with a chance for a game-winning hit to keep the streak alive. But it was Rick Manning who got the hit, driving in the winning run and ending Molitor's streak at 39. Find out more about the Brewers that are in the Hall now at WIHallOfFame.com.
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0: That's going to do it for me on the program this afternoon. We'll see you back on tomorrow's program on the Vicki McKenna Show. We'll talk more about the clown show that has become the Democratic gubernatorial primary. And we'll talk about tranny dolls that let you remove genitals coming soon to a Wisconsin elementary school near you.
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2: Good afternoon. I'm Dave Michaels. One man was killed last night after the car he was driving rammed into the back of a semi-truck as it was approaching the construction zone in the northbound lanes near Drexel Avenue in Oak Creek last night. Officials say the driver was traveling at a high rate of speed at the time of impact. Two emergency dispatchers have been placed on leave after a 99-year-old Milwaukee woman was attacked, then waited hours for a response.
3: I've been crawling on the floor to get to the phone. I'm so weak, I can just about move. My face is all smashed.
2: After a second 911 call, the Milwaukee Fire Department arrived within minutes, followed by police response hours later. That woman will be okay. A suspect was arrested. And Elon Musk is putting more money into Republican politics. Fox's Evan Brown.
4: Elon Musk is starting up his super PAC again, the same political organization he formed with more than $250 million used on behalf of President Trump's 2024 campaign, will now work to elect or re-elect Republicans in the upcoming midterm elections. It's called America PAC, and it tells Fox News it will focus its funds and its efforts on ground game politics such as door knocking and digital advertising aimed at getting voters to polls in a non-presidential year.
2: Checking the holiday automotive of the Fond du Lac sports scoreboard after missing opening day of camp. Packers cornerback Keyshawn Nixon returned to the practice field today. From the Orthopedic Associates of Wisconsin News Center, I'm Dave Michaels on News Talk 1130 WISN.
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0: 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This is Kevin Nicholson on the Dan O'Donnell Show, News Talk 1130 WISN and 1310 WIBA. Thanks for being with us. If you missed the first segment, we did talk about Mandela Barnes choosing to drop out of the Wisconsin gubernatorial Democrat primary and the effect that that may or may not have. You know, it may not affect the outcome. Who knows? There's a ton of volatility in that, and we'll see how that all plays out. But I played a clip from Francesca Hong, who is, according to some polling, leading the primary, and it was basically her trying to explain away and disconnect herself from the policies of the Democratic Socialist Party of America, which we'll talk more about later in the show and what those policies are. I think it was one of the co-party chairs went on a national interview earlier this week or last week or something and basically owned up to all the, imagine the worst things you can think about what the policy platform is of the Democratic Socialist Party. This person, the co-party chair, came out and said, yes, they agree with all those things. And now, of course, these candidates will have to deal with that in the coming months and frankly, the coming years too. But, you know, if you're a congressional candidate in Manhattan and you just won a primary and you're in a 80-20 Democrat district, you're probably not as big a deal for you. Would be probably a pretty big deal in a general election in Wisconsin. That said, there's a lot, again, I keep using the word volatility, I'm cognizant of that, but there's just a lot of volatility in the entire ecosystem, in the political markets, in the actual economy itself, and it's being felt everywhere. So it's unclear how this whole thing is going to play out. And I would just warn people, anybody who's thinking, well, this helps to better position a Republican nominee, that there might be a truly extreme Democratic nominee in the general election, that just no one really knows how this is really going to play out come fall. That's the issue. And so once again, I'll just reiterate, it's not a good thing that one of the two major American political parties, which I would argue both of them are dysfunctional at this point, but are nominating potentially people like Francesca Hong to be a governor in a state. That's a real issue. And it's something that has direct effect on the entire population of the state, all of our children and their futures. And again, we'll talk more about that later in the show. I do want to talk here briefly about a topic that comes up quite a bit, and I talked about this a little bit last week, but the effect of AI on hiring practices of various companies. And some of you may have heard me talk about this in the past, and that one of the dangers that I think exists is the possibility that various corporate leaders will overcorrect. In other words, they will be pressured by the market, right? I'm talking about various CEOs of public companies in particular are susceptible to public influence because it affects their share price, which is what directly affects their compensation. But to oversolve for the potential gains of AI. So in other words, basically lay people off to prove to the market that they're taking steps to cut costs. Well, there's at least some interesting information hitting now that much sooner than I personally would have thought would happen, there's indicators that various companies are deciding, whoa, maybe we already moved a little bit too fast on this entire thing when it comes to laying people off, assuming gains from artificial intelligence, which may not ever be realized. And they are starting to pause the effects of layoffs and potentially kick hiring back in. Doug, could you play clip 1.1 on that?
1: We've talked about this, that AI is a tool, a very strong, wonderful tool that helps businesses get more productive. But does it replace actual human beings? Well, we're finding out more and more that the answer is no. In fact, if you talk to hiring managers or even CEOs like we do over here in Fox Business, they will tell you, we need younger people to come in and be willing to learn AI, or we need older people that are looking for a job to say, we need you to be willing to learn AI. Incorporate what you know from the past into today using those AI tools. So I think that's the biggest thing. As long as these, you know, job seekers are open to training on AI models and tools, that helps them to get a new job. And now these companies are saying, you know what? We laid off too many people, or, you know, we paused hiring and now we're in a kind kind of a pickle. Anyway, one CEO spoke about AI to the Journal and said this: just because you have coding agents doesn't mean you're not hiring engineers. There's a big thirst for that. What you have now is a realization that you need the AI native skills. You need this entry-level workforce, which is innovative, not calcified in thought. They're also more affordable because they're newer to the workforce. Like I said, the younger workers, but if you're an older job seeker, I wouldn't be discouraged in any of this. Now, the latest jobless claims report, it moved the markets. We had the lowest amount of claims on record since 1969. It was 187,000, 22,000 drop. So we have a great labor market, guys. We have a strong labor market. And if you listen to these company CEOs and these executives that come onto our network, I'm telling you, I'm very bullish right now, Todd Nashley, about the labor market and the prospects for workers. I think it's going to be a really good fall hiring season.
0: So I think that gives you some insight to a little bit of what's happening and what's being reported, which is that jobs reports are coming out stronger than people would have anticipated. And again, I will admit, like, one of my major concerns about this is not the implementation of a tool, but it's that many corporate leaders were going to face significant market pressure to reduce costs and to leverage artificial intelligence technology, and that they were going to overcorrect, just like previous generations of corporate leaders basically destroy their company's supply chains by moving and outsourcing production to countries like China and hollowed out America's internal core production capacity. That was a massive strategic mistake made by previous generations of corporate leaders who really damaged our economy long term. And there was a risk that current corporate leaders could basically replicate that mistake and do it so quickly and so severely that it'd be hard to correct from. These indicators would say that there's already warning bells in the system, and corporate leaders are saying, well, wait, this is a tool. We do have to be able to leverage it. And yes, it can actually drastically increase productivity. That's a good thing. But we need to hit pause on the some of what we're hearing coming out of Silicon Valley, which is encouraging basically alarmism for a lot of different reasons. Like, so in other words, if you're running one of these artificial intelligence-based companies right now, those people that own shares of those companies have a real incentive to go on podcasts, to go on to various business news shows, and to talk about how the whole economy is about to change as a result of their company and what they're about to release. And that, of course, creates trepidation, but it also creates public pressure on corporate CEOs to take advantage of these tools. Well, who gets extremely rich from that? Those that own shares in those AI companies, right? Whichever one you choose, whichever one you want to talk about. So they have an incentive to do that. The market can then cause CEOs to overcorrect, but already you're seeing a pushback on that and saying, well, these are tools, but they can't just replace outright our workers. There's another logical loop here too, which I know that I think I've discussed on the show. I know I've discussed it with friends and family, which is like, there's just an illogical loop that's at play here, where if you follow things to the conclusion of those that are saying, well, AI will replace an entire segment of the job sector, right? That will be the new norm, and that's just the way it's going to happen. Okay, well, with all those people displaced, now, needless to say, that's going to have hugely negative socioeconomic impact on our civilization. So that's one problem. But two, now you're taking a whole group of people who would otherwise theoretically buy products in the world out of the loop, right? So, like, to what end? To what end do you simply eliminate a whole classification of, call it, white collar work from the world and assume that that won't have a combination of wildly negative socioeconomic impact? And to that end, I think it's a BBC podcast. I'm not going to play all of it, but just part of it kind of talks about the layoff trap. And Doug, that's clip 1.2.
2: A few weeks ago, I read a paper called The AI Layoff Trap by two professors, Jerry Tsoukalos and Brett Falk. It's a warning about a possible future where AI is good enough to do a lot of our jobs. Companies would start replacing workers to cut costs. But those workers are also customers who spend money at businesses. If every company fires a lot of people, eventually hardly anyone is left with enough money to buy anything and keep the economy going. What scared me most, though, wasn't the idea that mass layoffs could happen. It was that even if CEOs see this crisis coming and desperately want to avoid it, they might not be able to.
3: Waiting for the firms to figure it out for themselves, I think, is the worst possible thing we can do.
4: The CEOs are coming out, you know, from these foundational labs, and they're constantly saying AI is going to replace everyone's job. And the main question we wanted to understand is, who's going to be left to buy products if everyone gets automated and replaced by a robot. So we ended up building our own model and writing our own paper about this very topic. So that's how this whole thing started.
2: What you are talking about is something that you call the AI layoff trap. Yeah. Explain what that is.
4: Yeah, sure. And here it might be helpful to simplify things down a little. The paper is 60 pages of mathematics, so we don't need to get into that. Imagine there's just one very large company, a monopoly in a market, and they're making widgets, and everyone's working at this company. And this brand new shiny technology arrives, AI. And so the CEO is looking at this and saying, all right, well, I could adopt this technology, but I would have to lay off, let's say, 90% of my staff. The problem is these people are also the ones buying widgets from me. And so when it's just a simple thought experiment like that with just one company, you know, they actually end up doing the right thing, meaning, you know, you take that into account and...
0: Okay. So in the BBC podcast goes on to talk about it a bit more, but that gives you a sense of it, right? And there's, again, there's the individual just talking right there had written a academic paper on this effect, but there's a real argument to be made here. And what I think, if you draw back from just the example that the podcast guests used right there, which is that if you run a company, you lay off 90% of your workforce and they are also your customers, that's problematic for you. There's also like the general, like big picture view, which is that if you're going to eliminate a whole classification of job from the market, that's going to have wildly negative socioeconomic consequences that go well beyond simply who's going to buy your product. It's how are people going to interact in a republic in a world where that has been done. And that's kind of the logical loop that's been missing throughout all this. And I think that there is, again, a ray of sunshine here in the recent job reporting, which would indicate that CEOs are not moving as quickly to make massive irreparable mistakes, and they're starting to see AI as just what it is, a productivity enhancing tool. So this is not an argument from a Luddite saying don't use tools, but it would indicate that like CEOs are saying, yeah, let's take it some time, let's hire people who know how to leverage productivity increasing tools, and let's see how this bears out and how it plays out in the coming months and years. That would be much better than the overcorrections like we've seen in the past when it came to unstrategic forms of trade. So stick around. We'll have more. This is Kevin Nicholson on the Dan O'Donnell Show, News Talk 1130 WISN and 1310 WIBA.
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0: Good afternoon and welcome back. This is Kevin Nicholson of the Dan O'Donnell Show, News Talk 1130 WISN and 1310 WIBA. First things first, before I forget, and I did forget, I'll take the hit on this. Jerry's getting out of my head here, but the Sizzlin' Summer Cash Contest. I owe you that word. So the word, the nationwide keyword this hour for the contest is fun, F-U-N, fun. And you have until 55 minutes past the hour to go to newstalk1130.com and enter the word fun. So sorry to send that to you late in the hour, but the word is fun. And I wish you the best of luck. And stick around because we'll have a couple more words in the next couple of hours. So sorry, the whole Mandela Barnes dropping out thing reordered the show. And so I wasn't thinking about the contest word until just now. But luckily we got it out. So with that, let's talk. In the previous segment, I was talking a bit about jobs numbers being better than anticipated and strong indicators. And I played a couple clips to this effect that CEOs are figuring out that AI is a tool and it can enhance productivity and it can be a real utility to it. But at least there's some indicators now that many of them are figuring out not to overcorrect or to overassume the capabilities of a what is still a very nascent tool. And so there's indications that they understand, that meaning corporate leaders, or at least some bulk of them understand, that moving to remove positions right now or to wipe out a big chunk of various industries and manpower would be a problem. And that's a good thing. I think that that's a much more measured approach to approach this as a tool and to understand that a lot needs to play out. And I think, it, again, operating in the background is the fact that whoever you're talking about, if it's OpenAI or Anthropic or NVIDIA or whatever the case is, that these companies that have real stakes in the future development of the artificial intelligence industry are, of course, hyping their products. And they're hyping their products right in the middle or right preceding initial public offerings, which means that they're doing everything they can to ramp up expectations for the impact of artificial intelligence and to get everybody all spun up about it because it directly affects their share value and the personal wealth of people that are tied into those companies and that ultimately own shares of them. So there's a lot of speculation that has worked its way into the market that has led certain companies, Amazon amongst them, but others as well too, to potentially pause, stop hiring, or to overcorrect and start to eliminate people. And now there's some indications that people are being more balanced. People being corporate leaders are being more balanced in their hiring practices, realizing this is a tool. So to the point on corporate leaders who maybe have overcorrected or made bad decisions, let's check in right now with Cracker Barrel, a restaurant many of you may be familiar with, back in the news for having made a leadership change. Doug, that's clip 3.1.
19: Okay, new today, the CEO of Cracker Barrel is stepping down 1 year after the company's controversial rebrand triggered a big customer backlash. It was last summer when Cracker Barrel reversed course after eliminating its old-timer-style logo and then rolling out a new minimalist design. Long-time Cracker Barrel customers were outraged. Sales dropped immediately. Even President Trump weighed in, urging the company to go back to the old logo. Take a listen to how outgoing CEO Julie Masino put it on the Glenn Beck podcast back in November.
20: Were you surprised you weren't fired?
21: I feel like I've been fired by America.
20: I bet you did. Yeah. That's probably worse.
21: Yeah, because it's hard because, again, all I've wanted to do is help people love this brand the way I love this brand, the way Doug loves this brand, the way everybody who works here.
19: NBC's Ali Cannell covers business. She joins us now. Ali, I got to say, this is a little bit, I don't quite get this. I mean, I did not realize that Cracker Barrel was such an iconic cultural symbol that people felt the need to kind of lean into and wrap themselves around. And now the CEO, a year later, is out, right?
22: Yeah, and it's really surprising timing here, Tom, because just 6 weeks ago, Cracker Barrel raised its profit forecast. They said operations have been improving. They said guest satisfaction was up, that loyalty memberships were growing. So basically, the turnaround plan was starting to work, and now all of a sudden, out of nowhere, the CEO is out. And that's one of the reasons why shares actually closed down 2% today as investors really try to make sense of all of this. Now, ultimately, it does appear like the board didn't have confidence that Julie Masino.
0: Okay, so it's just interesting to see these kind of things play out. So number one, you heard the outgoing CEO, Julie Fels Masino. She was the one who basically was left holding the bag when Cracker Barrel announced plans to basically completely change its look, its dynamic, and as she called it, their brand. And she talked repeatedly about how much she loved and cared for this brand, just like other people do. Well, most people don't talk that way about a restaurant. It's a restaurant. And maybe that attitude, right, which is kind of the high-level view that she had of the company that she led as a brand, not as a place where people just go sit down and eat, right? That whole vernacular speaks to someone who maybe wasn't as connected to the customer base as the Cracker Barrel shareholders and board would have hoped for. And if you heard, I think those are CNBC reporters going back and forth saying they don't understand it. They don't get it. By the way, the turnaround plan was working and the shares were up and profitability was looking better. Well, in part, that's because they did not execute on the CEO's plan. They pulled back and did a 180. So like, whatever the turnaround plan, whatever aspects of the turnaround plan remained in place since last year when Cracker Barrel first announced that it was going to make the changes that it never actually did. I'm sure some aspects of that turnaround plan did remain in place, but they were the more or less invisible ones to most customers. In other words, the sign remains the same. The dynamic when you walk in a Cracker Barrel and the stuff's on the walls and it looks antique-y and all that kind of stuff, that remained the same. There was an attempt in the original turnaround plan to basically change all of that, and the restaurants were more or less going to look very generic and like any other roadside stop that you might stop at. It might be an IHOP or whatever the heck, right? There was no differentiation like had historically existed with Cracker Barrel. So when you hear these things, it is interesting. Number one, I talked in the previous segment about, again, AI and some corporate leaders apparently figuring out that they should not overcorrect and lay off entire segments of their workforce and then find out later that, oh, there's limitations to AI and they shouldn't have done it. So it's good that they're figuring that out. Then in the case of Cracker Barrel, you're seeing a company that was completely missed the mark in terms of understanding like who was their consumer base and how do you actually approach them and keep them engaged and keep them interested. And I would argue, again, just that little clip, it's so insightful on different levels because the CEO is sitting there calling it a brand. And that's when she was trying to do a repair job and get the customer base to fall back in love with her. So when you're still calling it a brand and not like a place we all like to eat or something just a little bit more colloquial, something that would indicate that you have some connection to your customer base, that would indicate you're always pretty disconnected from the actual restaurant's customers in the first place. So that to me is interesting. By the way, Cracker Barrel is going to be on the hook for the outgoing CEO's security. So she's going to receive, I think, $4.6 million in exit payments over the next 2 years to include, I think actually on top of that, there's going to be like $465,000. That's the next guy. They're going to keep paying for her security going forward, which again indicates the kind of cost that's associated with making these kind of mistakes when you hire a CEO who's wildly disconnected from the actual mission and the customer base of the company that they lead. Stick around. This is Kevin Nicholson on the Dan O'Donnell Show, News Talk 1130 WISN and 1310 WIBA.
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2: 4145 southbound jammed Good Hope to Capitol. 43 southbound building. It's slow from MLK to the Marquette Interchange. And 94 westbound jams up now 25th to Holly. I'm Tom Gaines. That's your latest total traffic.
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26: Good afternoon. I'm Dave Michaels. Earlier today, former Lieutenant Governor Mandela Barnes announced he's ending his campaign for governor.
27: Now, I got in this race because we're living in a rigged system. The rich are getting richer, while the rest of us are left scrambling for crumbs. I know this firsthand. That's why I've always fought for better, as a legislator, as an organizer, as a Lieutenant Governor. Now, while I may be suspending this campaign, I'll never give up my fight for Wisconsin.
26: There are unconfirmed reports that Iran could be just weeks away from receiving weapons from China.
28: According to Reuters, this first shipment is expected very soon. Iran reportedly purchasing up to 400 shoulder-fired air defense missile launchers, a $60 to $70 million deal as the Islamic Republic attempts to shore up its military. The Chinese government, though, denies involvement, a spokesman saying the reports are completely groundless, adding China has consistently played a role in promoting peace.
26: And while the U.S. economy slowed last quarter, the Trump administration says there are signs the president's policies are working.
10: Fox's Jared Halperin.
11: GDP expanded at just 1.5% from April through June, a deceleration from the first 3 months of the year, the Commerce Department says. Slower GDP growth is attributed to an increase in imports, though U.S. consumer spending remained high, up to nearly 4% for the year. A White House spokesman attributes the import increase to a record number of capital goods shipped into the country, machinery and equipment, he says, that will fuel future growth.
10: Checking the Holiday Automotive Fond du Lac Sports Scoreboard. Brewers off today. They're in Anaheim to take on the Angels over the weekend. 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

0: and the many problems that people now face. So again, if you're look back over the past, we'll narrow this down. These numbers are really over the past decade, but if you narrow it down to the past 5 years and think about the messages that you have heard from leaders of American cities, the aggressive attempts to undermine law enforcement over and over again, either through defunding mechanisms or villainization, which resulted in acute rises in perpetration of crime, to include violent crime. And then couple that with the horrific performance of so many of the nation's public school systems within America's cities. And Milwaukee public schools, of course, being a glaring example of that. Just on the basis of those two metrics, your safety on a day-to-day basis and the performance of schools, it's obvious why so many people would make these decisions. You really just, you can't get much more of an acute benchmark for are you doing things right or are you doing things wrong than a metric like how many children live in your society. If that number drops off a cliff at a national, state, or municipal level, it's a clear canary in the coal mine that there's something wrong. Now, leaving aside lifestyle choices that people might make, when people are truly worried about their ability to afford children, that is about as clear, again, of a warning signal as you're going to get that something's really off. And if the advice is to so many young people, well, just make it work, I think it's kind of missing. It's not going to land, I guess is the best way to say it. And I've talked about this before, and I'll talk about it more when we get back to the Democrat primary in the state of Wisconsin for the gubernatorial race. But it's in these fissures, in these gaps, in people's apprehension about the future, which is signified by the fact that many people are either choosing not to have kids or choosing that they can't live where they currently live if they want to have children. But it's in this anxiety, right? That's where extremist voices present. That's where they have a political opportunity. That's when Democrat self-avowed socialists can come forward and simply say completely absurd things like, well, they'll just throw money at the problem and they'll fix it for you. That's what that's the claim, right? That's in essence what Francesca Hong has been saying for her time in the legislature. That's what she'll say. That's what she said in her primary election. That's what she'll continue to say if she's the nominee running in the general election. That's what Democratic socialists and that's what just many Democratic politicians in general are saying. But there's obviously deeper intrinsics to this entire situation. Opportunity matters. Baseline economic opportunity matters. And this is why I so often talk about trade deals over the past number of decades, in which America's political class, Wisconsin politicians prominently among them, were willing to look the other way or openly advocate for moves like the permanent normalization of trade with China, NAFTA, and I played clips from Ross Perot in the last show that I hosted talking about this very issue, where I think he was practical and logical, but he was very prescient in a way that others weren't. Others who either knew better and lied about it or were just so ignorant that they couldn't see that trading away America's industries were going to create economic gaps and problems that were going to affect hundreds and hundreds of millions of people. You couple that again with the extremism that you've seen politically in America's cities, where now the only choice that voters in those cities have, which in part is, yes, their problem in the way they vote, but there's incredible momentum behind these party systems everywhere, at the statewide level, but certainly at the municipal level too, to only put forward candidates that will continue to back broken ideas, right, that do things like undermine public safety and basically make schools dysfunctional. And the counter that they come back with is, well, you just need to spend more. and we could go over the dollar-by-dollar expenditure in places like Milwaukee Public Schools. There's plenty of money being, quote-unquote, spent on students. A lot of that's going to administrators. And again, all this will flow back into union dues, and then those union dues can then be paid out to Democrat politicians to reelect them and to keep the cycle going. And again, any kind of like remote self-reflection on the part of not just, you know, politicians in America's cities, but the news reporters that cover these people in these cities, would you think force them to say, canary in the coal mine, a reduction in the amount of children living in these cities is a real problem. Except that many of those reporters probably believe that that's a good thing because they themselves are making the decisions not to start families. None of this bodes well for the future, because whatever you were told in the 1970s, the reality is that as we sit here today, one of the most stark problems that the entire world is about to face is the reduction in birth and how that's going to affect future demographics and how that's going to affect the ability of societies to support themselves. That's true in the United States. It's true in China too, and all across the globe. Stick around. We'll have more. This is Kevin Nicholson on the Dan O'Donnell Show, News Talk 1130 WISN and 1310 WIBA.
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2: 4145 southbound, jammed up Appleton Avenue to Capitol. 43 southbound, heavy MLK through the Marquette down to Beecher. 94 westbound slows up 35th to Holly, then from the Zoo to Barker. I'm Tom Gaines. That's your latest total traffic.
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0: Welcome back. This is Kevin Nicholson on the Dan O'Donnell Show. News Talk 1130 WISN and 1310 WIBA. Thanks for being with us. So let's talk a little sports. As those of you who have heard me host these shows in the past know, I will talk not so much about how the teams are doing, but it is interesting to me kind of the economics you're seeing play out of a combination of professional sports, collegiate sports. I don't know that there really is a difference between those things anymore. And there's, you know, ever narrowing daylight between what constitutes professional and collegiate sport. And I'll talk about that just a bit more as well, too, both in this segment and later in the show, too. But I do want to talk, and this is interesting, right? And this gets to, these are disconnected but connected topics. We're going to talk about the Los Angeles Dodgers and some things that are emerging now with the owner of the Dodgers and potential financial misconduct. I don't think anything has been formally proven at this point, but there's at least investigations launched at this point. So we'll talk about that as well, too, in addition to the situation with FIFA. And FIFA, of course, is the world soccer body that puts on the World Cup. And FIFA just recently came out with a plan to basically create a $20 billion entity that it could then use to administrate its support going forward. And that's very controversial for a number of different reasons. So actually, maybe we'll start with FIFA. And Doug, if you could play clip 4.1.
1: FIFA has announced plans to create a new commercial subsidiary valued at $20 billion. And this plan has already angered UEFA. So FIFA is world soccer's governing body, and they are one of the world's wealthiest sporting organizations. And essentially, this plan would consolidate FIFA's commercial and event operations through an entity called FIFA Forward Enterprise, or as they call it, FFE. The idea here is that this funding would be made available to each of FIFA's 211 member associations, which is a windfall for many of the smaller countries who could never dream of such funding. And it's important to note that FIFA did say that they would retain sole control as well as exclusive authority over football governance, competitions, the match calendar, and all regulatory and sporting decisions. Right now, FIFA are inviting external investors to purchase minority non-controlling stakes in this new entity to raise up to $4.2 billion. When FIFA made its announcement, the proposal drew almost immediate reaction from UEFA, which is European soccer's governing body. UEFA issued a statement that said FIFA's proposal, quote unquote, crosses a line that the sports governing institutions should never cross. UEFA went on to say, and I'm quoting here, "The soul and governance of football are not assets to trade. None of us are the owners of football. It is not FIFA's to sell."
0: Okay, so that's FIFA. And in essence, I mean, there's no doubt that, you know, FIFA is currently a nonprofit. There's a lot of value tied up in what FIFA does in terms of the World Cup that it puts on, but it's going to try and basically form itself into a corporate, to a corporation, value itself at $20 billion. Obviously, fortunes would be made overnight in that kind of scenario, or fortunes would be enhanced overnight, maybe is a better way of saying that. And you look at that whole scenario and you're like, wow, that's pretty crazy to think. And then it kind of reflects on, well, where are we at with sports in general, the valuation of these franchises and how those franchises are being treated. If you look at the global valuation, the ranking of the most valuable sports entities on earth, most of them are found here in the United States. So right now, I think the top 10 is the Dallas Cowboys. They're at $13 billion. The Golden State Warriors, an NBA team, they're at $11 billion. The Los Angeles Rams at $10.5 billion. The New York Giants at $10.1 billion. Los Angeles Lakers at $10 billion. The Knicks at $9.75 billion. The Patriots at $9 billion. The 49ers at $8.6 billion. The Eagles, Philadelphia Eagles at $8.3 billion. And the Bears and the New York Yankees are theoretically tied at $8.2 billion. So actually, and that's supposed to be a global ranking. None of the professional soccer teams based in Europe actually make that ranking. A lot of that has to do with the broadcast rights that are tied into these American and North American professional sports teams. So these valuations are up by a wild margin just over the past 10 to 15 years, right? Like, we're talking doubling in valuations every 3 to 5 years, depending on the franchise. They're skyrocketing. Investors are using these assets, let's call them what they are, they're financial assets. That's what sports teams are basically, that's what they are today. More than like an operational company, they're an asset. And of course, all operational companies are an asset, but I would say they're more of a financial asset that's being used as a hedge by the ultra wealthy against inflation. I've talked about this in previous shows, but it does call into question, like, what entity are you rooting for when you follow your favorite team? And how are these things working? And I've talked about in the past about how entities like the Dodgers in particular, you know, very wealthy people own the Dodgers, not just the primary owner that we're about to talk about in a second. But these individuals are investing in the Dodgers, not just to win championships, but in order to accrue financial value or hedge against inflation, knowing that win or lose, that team is going to be worth a heck of a lot more in 5 years than it is today. And that's a great, great combination of hedge and investment for them. They can also lose money year to year operationally by paying players wildly exorbitant salaries, which allows them to save on their taxes too, because they can declare a loss if their team operates in the red. So to talk more about the Dodgers in particular, Doug, play clip 6.1.
2: Here tonight, federal agents seized billionaire Dodgers owner Mark Walther's phone and laptop during a search last year as part of an investigation into alleged financial improprieties in his businesses. Bloomberg broke that story. Prosecutors are examining whether investment valuations or revenue data, including a $10 billion deal with an Abu Dhabi wealth fund, were misrepresented. Walther's company says they're cooperating fully. No charges have been filed. They expect a favorable resolution.
0: So that's a bit of what's happening with the Dodgers, right? And the Dodgers, I believe the Dodgers were purchased by this group just within the past 5 years or so, if I'm not mistaken. But to continue on this, reporting indicates that Mark Walther, who's the individual who's being investigated right now for potential financial impropriety, right now U.S. authorities are examining private credit deals, if I could say it, involving Mark Walther's insurance firms to determine whether or not fraud ultimately occurred. Federal probe is going into whether or not Walther's financial empire was sparked by, was ultimately sparked by an internal whistleblower's complaint. And then it also indicates that Delaware Life Insurance, which is Walther's company, reclassified $16 billion in investments as affiliate, which now accounts for 42% of its ultimate holdings. So there's a lot of mixing and matching going on internal to Mark Walther's company, his insurance companies, and what's going on internal to them, which has spurred the investigation. But if you look at the way a team like the Dodgers might be used as part of an overall business empire, right, as a good place to, again, hedge against inflation, because there's only a fixed amount of these sports teams in the world. So they tend to be a great asset to simply just buy and hold, no matter how they perform year to year in terms of making a profit or losing money. They're still going up in valuation because there's only so many of them. And then they tend to be a great place, again, to kind of bury not just money, but losses, right? Like, or to record losses that, again, can have tax implications for these people. So when you look at just the economics of sports and the way it's all playing out and like just how dramatically it is all changed, it's crazy. I mean, some indications are that sport team valuations amongst the top 50 global franchises have jumped 22% just over a single year. So when I read off those valuations before of all those American sports franchises, which top like the 50 most valuable in the world, like there's a lot going on there. And I mentioned before, like the gap between professional sports, such as they are in collegiate sports, that gap is narrowing, right? For a lot of different reasons, to include the NIL deal cut by the NCAA. Now you're in a situation, I think there's reporting coming out now, this is from Yahoo, that Ohio State and Notre Dame, two colleges, obviously very prominent football programs, joined the ranks of schools with corporate jersey sponsors. This just happened this week. Ohio State announced a deal with Chase Bank worth up to a reported $17 million in order to have Chase's logo on their uniform. And so in one respect, you might say, well, this is part of the development of economies as they become wealthier and such. assets like sporting teams and stuff that that are valuable and are culturally known and have historically made money in one way, shape, or form will, of course, become professionalized, and people will optimize ways to use those assets to improve their own personal balance sheets. Like, that's just like logical, one step to the next to the next. That's just what will happen in a growing and sophisticated economy. But for the fans that watch all this, and we're going from a world where, like, I'm sure many of the people listening here can remember when you were Robin Yount was signing deals for maybe $3 million a year, and that was a really big deal, a really big deal, to where we are today with multi-billion dollar valuations of these franchises, which just 10 to 15 years ago were worth a fraction of that. And you have to say again, like, what are these entities that are owning these assets, and how are they treating them, and what are they really being used for? And again, nothing's proven against the Dodgers ownership group at this point, but at least there's investigations that one of the most successful Major League Baseball franchises, which no doubt, again, I'd say of any franchise, I'd put them at the very top of the list of something that's being treated and used as a purely financial asset for a variety of different reasons by the people that own the team. And I think it gives you some insight to a bit of what's happening behind the scenes. And I think it connects very strongly with institutions like FIFA and their plans coming up in order to basically create a $20 billion asset, more or less out of the blue. Stick around. We'll have more after this. This is Kevin Nicholson on the Dan O'Donnell Show, News Talk 1130 WISN and 1310 WIBA.
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4: 43 southbound, stop and go from Keefe through the Marquette Interchange down to Beecher. 4145 southbound, heavy now Appleton Avenue to Capitol. Northbound side, a slow Mayfair to Silver Spring. I'm Tom Gaines. That's your latest total traffic.
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0: Welcome back and good afternoon. This is Kevin Nicholson on the Dan O'Donnell Show, News Talk 1130 WISN at 1310 WIBA. So this is the part of the show where I originally planned to talk about the Democrat primary and all the kind of strangest things that are happening in it. And we actually, in fact, let off the show talking about at least part of it because Mandela Barnes dropped out of the race just a bit earlier this afternoon. I played a clip from him, which sounded like it had been recorded expeditiously, meaning like whatever decision-making process was happening behind the scenes, because as I read earlier, the Milwaukee Journal Sentinel is reporting that they are in the midst of reporting and will, I presumably, come out with more soon to indicate that the Democratic Party of Wisconsin launched an investigation into Barnes last year and his inappropriate relationships with women, and they were about to come forward and print that. And then that reached Barnes, and that plus a combination probably of other factors led to him ultimately giving up the ghost and dropping out of the race today. So he has dropped out. Current Lieutenant Governor Sarah Rodriguez has dropped out. David Crowley had dropped out, but he got back in. And then as soon as he got back in, he got hit with an attack that he had a pseudo anonymous Twitter account, which was making all sorts of inappropriate comments. And then he acknowledged that he owned that Twitter account, but of course he allowed 10 or so other people to use it too. And shockingly, only those people were making the inappropriate comments to that Twitter account, which is if you're Crowley in that situation, right? Can you imagine being stuck? Like you just give out the credentials for your Twitter account to 10 of your best friends and they make inappropriate comments through it. And there you are stuck holding the bag, right? That is who Tony Evers endorsed, or at least Tony Evers' staff endorsed. Tony Evers may not know that his name was used in that endorsement, but in any rate, he came forward and endorsed David Crowley to get him back in the race, likely because Tony Evers is very well aware of the fact that the Democratic Party of the state of Wisconsin was running an investigation, right? An investigation into his former lieutenant governor, Mandela Barnes, and his inappropriate relationships. So Tony Evers and or his staff knew that was happening. The local news media no doubt knew about that for a long time too, but were given authorization now to run the story, which is the only reason the Journal was doing it, because they've been watching this whole thing the whole time and trying to figure out like who were they ultimately going to help drag over the general election line. So they're always very cognizant of not wanting to damage various Democratic candidates, because that's who they're ultimately going to get behind when it's all said and done. So they held off on this with regard to Mandela Barnes until, I guess it's about to come out, but they finally reached out to the campaign probably yesterday and said, here's what we're going to run. And then Barnes decides to drop out. He did it with I'm not going to play it again, but an announcement more or less saying that the winner of the primary is now a foregone conclusion. Presumably he's alluding to Francesca Hong at this point. So it's pretty crazy. And then there's a couple other candidates as well, too, in the primary that are polling in the single digits. And nonetheless, you still have, at least as of the most recent poll, which still had Barnes in it, I think about 35% of the Democratic primary electorate undecided. Complicated by the fact that this all takes place in an August primary. I talked about this earlier in the show, too. I have lived this. You might have great sentiment as a candidate amongst the general population, but how many of those people will actually show up in an August primary is a whole nother question, which is why, again, our state's political class, Republicans and Democrats, put our primary in mid-August. It is done intentionally. It is not a bug of the system. It is a design by those who hold office who want to make sure that they can pull the levers on who is most likely to win a primary. I would argue at this very moment, given the state of play of the Democratic Party, like the controls have broken. And that's in part because of the current state of the Democrat Party, which we'll talk more about in just a second. But nonetheless, that's why we have an August primary. And that August primary has contributed in both the Democrat and Republican Party to the low quality of candidates that we've had in so many of our general elections. There's other contributing factors too, which are, I would argue, more important. And that comes to, again, the destruction of our state's economy for so many different people, which is increased detachment and increased despair about the future. That has led to political volatility in so many different ways, too. And like these things are, I think when I said these things publicly in like 2017, it was more of a shock to the system. But as you look today in relief and you see the bigger picture, which is now just so very obvious, that, again, Milwaukee, hub of manufacturing to the world, right? Tool shop to the world, right? To see so many of those companies and basically so much of the manufacturing industry undercut in what is relatively a very short amount of time in the grand scheme of history, more or less a generation. To have that happen, to assume that there's not going to be some wild political effects, that's just ridiculous. Of course that was going to happen. So to that end, now you've got the Democrat Socialist Party playing a major role in American politics. What do they stand for? Well, Doug, let's play clip 7.1.
1: So we're going to put up on the screen a few of the things that are part of your platform. And I want to ask you, just give me sort of a true or false on these. Abolish the Senate.
2: True.
1: Okay. Replace the presidency and Supreme Court as we now know them.
2: Yep.
1: Abolish ICE.
2: Absolutely.
1: Abolish borders and give amnesty to anyone currently in the U.S. illegally.
2: As a long-term plan, yep.
1: Defund the Pentagon.
2: Absolutely.
1: Abolish prisons, at least in large part.
2: Yeah, again, that as part of a long-term program, yeah.
1: Okay, so no prisons. Government or public ownership of most large corporations.
2: Yeah, absolutely.
0: Okay, so that is Megan Romer, who is the Democrat Socialist of America national co-chair, which is why current gubernatorial candidate Francesca Hong is attempting to separate herself now from the National Democratic Socialist Party. Now, again, Francesca Hong is somebody who's endorsed everything from defunding the police to any number of crazy economic policies in order to address things that people are legitimately worried about. And as I've said throughout all the shows that I've ever hosted, it is disconnect from economic opportunity, undermining of our educational system, in combination with other cultural factors that have left so many people in a position where they're even open to listening to a group like the Democratic Socialists of America. And now you're getting the alarm sounding from various establishment Democrats, not just in the state of Wisconsin, but across the country, and various media members too, who are worried and horrified. And I talked in the last show that I hosted about the national media figures who are coming out with all sorts of think pieces and saying, how dare you categorize these Democrat socialists as communists? Clearly they're not. But the truth is, if you look at what's happening right now and what socialism is, and I played Francesca Hong earlier in the show as she defined herself as a Democratic socialist, but not connected to the national DSA. Socialism is just a theory on how you could control the means of production and transfer things to public ownership. And then in theory, stop somewhere at a line before it becomes state mandated control of property, life, and society. But communism is, again, basically the implementation of socialism. Because once again, when it comes time to actually take people's stuff or undertake the litany of things that the national co-chair of the Democratic Socialists of America just said they want to do, like abolish the Senate, abolish police, eradicate borders, whatever the case is, all things that people are worried about, the only way they can do that is through force. Stick around. This is Kevin Nicholson, the Dan O'Donnell Show. 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
3: From the place you want to go, Lynch McGuanago Traffic Center.
4: 94 westbound is jammed 35th to Holly, then from the Zoo to Barker, eastbound delay 70th to pass 35th. 4145 southbound is solid from before Appleton Avenue to Hampton. I'm Tom Gaines. That's your latest total traffic.
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6: Good afternoon. I'm Dave Michaels. One man was killed last night after the car he was driving rammed into the back of a semi-truck as it was approaching the construction zone in the northbound lanes near Drexel Avenue in Oak Creek last night. Officials say the driver was traveling at a high rate of speed at the time of impact. Two emergency dispatchers have been placed on leave after a 99-year-old Milwaukee woman was attacked, then waited hours for a response.
14: I've been crawling on the floor to get to the phone. I'm so weak, I can just about move. My face is all smashed in.
6: After a second 911 call, the Milwaukee Fire Department arrived within minutes, followed by police response hours later. That woman will be okay. A suspect was arrested. And Elon Musk is putting more money into Republican politics. Fox's Evan Brown.
15: Elon Musk is starting up his super PAC again, the same political organization he formed with more than $250 million used on behalf of President Trump's 2024 campaign, will now work to elect or re-elect Republicans in the upcoming midterm elections. It's called America PAC, and it tells Fox News it will focus its funds and its efforts on ground game politics such as door knocking and digital advertising aimed at getting voters to polls in a non-presidential year.
6: Checking the holiday automotive of the Fond du Lac Sports Scoreboard after missing opening day of camp. Packers cornerback Keyshawn Nixon returned to the practice field today. From the Orthopedic Associates of Wisconsin News Center, I'm Dave Michaels on News Talk 1130 WISN.
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0: fewer young people coming on the job market. We have fewer young professionals available to support people in old age and so on. So even if you're okay with the new normal when we get there, the transition can be hard.
1: So colleges are looking at your numbers and they see the decline. When does the real crunch hit them? When do they have to address this?
0: I would say sort of yesterday. The problem, it's not going to happen all at once. I think the problem is not so much that there's this instantaneous drop. It's that it's just one year after another with the tightening of the belt. And so if you experience that and you don't make fundamental changes, instead you just try to belt tighten on the budget, we'll cut this program, we'll lay that person off, that's not a very strategic way to get through this. And doing that one year might be fine. Doing it 3 years in a row might be okay. Doing it 18, 20 years in a row is not going to leave the institution in a position of strength where they're actually meeting their student needs.
1: American colleges presumably are looking at this drop off in their potential client base.
0: Absolutely.
1: And thinking what? How are they thinking they might plan for this?
0: I think, unfortunately, the number one answer is we're going to recruit harder. And I say unfortunately not because we shouldn't think hard about expanding access and recruiting more students. We should, for a large number of reasons. But it's just that the numbers don't add up if that's our only response. So the numbers of babies born since 2007 have declined by over 15%. And so if we imagine overcoming that just by recruiting harder, we would have to attract a ridiculously large fraction of high school graduates into higher ed. And that just doesn't seem like it's going to happen over the next 15 years.
2: Okay. We'll talk more about that in just a second, the implications for it. Before we do that, I want to throw out the sizzling summer cash contest word. So the word, the nationwide keyword this hour for the sizzling summer contest is new, N-E-W, new. And you have till 55 minutes past the hour to go to newstalk1130.com and enter the word new to enter the contest for this hour. So good luck as you do that. So coming back to that clip that I just played. So, I mean, again, the demographic problem faced by all these colleges, again, many of which were created in a bubble atmosphere where cheap debt was subsidizing and the overall growth of the population, right? So more people available, huge social pressure applied to people to go to college in addition to cheap debt that people were encouraged to borrow it in order to send people to college. So that creates a bubble, creates more colleges, and now today they face a declining demographic group that they can actually access for students. Separate from that, there's other core trends that are at play here as well, which it's called the college wage premium, which is stalled. So after doubling from 39% to 79% between 1980 and 2000, the gap in wages between college-educated and high school-educated workers hasn't really budged for the past 20 years. And it actually declined slightly following the Great Recession. So there's different implications for why that is happening, but it's something where now people look and say, okay, well, what is the return on investment of going on taking all this debt? Is it worth it? Well, let's talk about that a bit more. There is still theoretically a wage gap. These are averages, right? This is not true for everybody, but there's somewhat of a wage gap between bachelor degree holders and others who don't hold bachelor degrees. And it would indicate, statistics indicate, that bachelor degree holders earn roughly 1.8 times the median income of those that don't hold bachelor degrees. Over the course of a career, on average, that could equate to being as much as $1.2 million in lifetime earnings in that gap. But, and here's the important factor, short-term outcomes for new college graduates have gotten notably more difficult. The underemployment rate for recent college graduates that are now aged 22 to 27 hit 43% at the end of 2025. And that's the highest since 2020 in the midst of COVID times. And the unemployment for recent college grads has now hit nearly 6%. That's up from 3.25% in 2019. And here I think is the kicker. 43% of college graduates end up in jobs that don't actually require a degree. 43% of college graduates end up in jobs that don't actually require a degree. So again, when you start looking at the combination of demographics and also to the return on investment from these degrees, there's a lot of reasons to think that there's going to be a ton of chaos in the higher education market Some schools will continue to plow along and do so today because they have, at the moment, a status that they still have a pool of candidates to choose from. Many other colleges are going to be stuck in a position where they will face likely shutdown. But regardless of whether a school is clicking along like a UW-Madison or another school that may not be, you still have to look at it and say, okay, well, what is the value of that degree versus what is being charged and the duration of time that it takes to get it? Now, my answer to this remains that a serious hard look needs to be taken at the degree-granting programs for bachelor's degrees and how they can be shrunk in terms of time and cost, meaning that students should get in and out of baccalaureate degrees faster for less cost, which, of course, changes the entire economics of college. And, of course, university administrators will be wildly resistant to that. But they are also responsible for putting together a system which makes no sense for the students of America. Stick around. We'll be right back. This is Kevin Nicholson on the Dan O'Donnell Show, News Talk 1130 WISN and 1310 WIB.
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8: A new study links PTSD among Ground Zero first responders with faster aging.
9: The study out of New York's Stony Brook University finding molecular changes associated with accelerated aging. Blood samples from nearly 400 Ground Zero first responders taken nearly two decades after the 9/11 attacks. More than 230 who worked at Ground Zero were diagnosed with PTSD. The study showing many of their proteins and metabolites were significantly different, especially when it came to immunity, brain function, and protection against cell damage. I'm Jennifer Polsoni.
8: Dementia costs in the U.S. are expected to surpass $800 billion this year. That's according to a study published by the Alzheimer's Association. And the costs are mostly falling on unpaid caregivers, not the government, as individuals and families bear over three times the cost versus health systems. Over 5 million Americans are living with dementia, and another 5 million are caring for them without pay. Health update. I'm Sarah Lee Kessler.

0: Welcome back. This is Kevin Nicholson on the Dan O'Donnell Show, News Talk 1130 WISN at 1310 WIBA. So we have talked throughout the show about, again, the effect of would-be socialists on the political process. But there's an article that, by the political process, what I mean is like quite literally like winning primaries or being in a position to win primaries. And obviously we've talked about the current Wisconsin gubernatorial primary as well, too. And I think it's important to call out the fact that, again, and you've heard me say this if you've been listening today or to any other show, that if you cannot provide a competing vision and articulate it in order to make it clear that you can address problems, voices like extreme voices will fill the void, because there's no shortage of people in American politics, just there's simply no shortage of them that are willing to come in and say anything in order to win an elected office. And I talked about the Democrat primary field. I mean, really, you're kind of dealing with a group of people who largely wouldn't pass background checks for a standard issue job, right? And so these are the people that are in primaries, winning primaries, and then going on to hold elected office in many cases. But that's going to happen if Republicans and conservatives can't put forward a vision for how to solve and address problems. And that has to be more than simply saying, we believe in a low tax regime. There's reasons that we believe that. We believe that money, resources can be invested much more efficiently in the private sector that can actually lead to better outcomes for people. But we need to say that. Simply saying, like, I want low taxes is not enough. You need to talk about actually creating growth in people's lives and opportunity, the very things that they're worried about right now, and addressing things like the cost of living. Well, there's an article here in the Wall Street Journal. I think this ran a few days ago on July 26, and it's entitled The Republicans Who Enable Socialists, and its subtitle is GOP Lawmakers Can't Agree on Spending Reform, So They Keep Funding Tax-Eating Nonprofits. And the article, again, this appears in the Wall Street Journal, and the author is Alicia Finley. And her case is that because GOP lawmakers won't actually address spending and institute real reform, they keep funding tax-eating nonprofits. Her article goes on to say, many Republicans, elected officials, seem content serving as tax collectors for the Democrats' burgeoning welfare state and the bureaucrats whose jobs depend on it. They might consider, she would advise, this being the author, that the rise of the socialist left coincided with an eruption in federal spending that began certainly during COVID times, with gobs of money flowing to state and local governments and ultimately to left-wing nonprofits. And there's truth to that. Again, I think there's larger issues too with the economy, trade deals and such that have eliminated opportunity, but that's absolutely true. With the amount of federal money that was dispersed into states like California, for example, which I'll talk about more in a second, that then pass that money through to various third parties and nonprofit entities and into Medicaid and such, that has obviously exploded fraud in that space. So to that point, this article in the Wall Street Journal goes on to say that California is the biggest beneficiary of federal largesse. Since 2020, federal Medicaid payments to the state of California have doubled to $134.5 billion, more than the general fund of any other state. State also received hundreds of billions of dollars in COVID money and government aid, rental assistance, and public transportation, and more. Between 2020 and 2025, California added 249,920 establishments and 580,862 jobs in the healthcare and social assistance space. That's according to the Bureau of Labor Statistics. These industries ultimately accounted for 98% of California's private job growth during that period. So in essence, the state's biggest source of new jobs has been individual and family services, which is in essence social work. California has 12% of the U.S. population, 62% of its individual and family service establishments, and 28% of the sector's employment. Many of those entities are actually nonprofits run by progressives with advanced degrees in fields like urban planning, social work, and public policy. And obviously, the policies that are pushed by those people running those nonprofits are ultimately ruinous for so many hundreds of millions of people, not the least of which because of the amount of debt that they create in society without actually providing return on that debt. So if you're not able to actually address this, and I know I've talked about this in many shows, but for all those who have claimed to be fiscal hawks in Congress who have watched this happen, and yes, it has gotten worse since 2020. There is no doubt because, as I just read off, billions upon billions of dollars flowed out of the federal government in a purest form of insanity, just flowed from the federal government into the states, landed in a combination of state agencies, nonprofits, etc., and fueled massive amounts of theft, grift. And we are still dealing with the after effects of that today. And for all those members of Congress who would say again that they have concerns about the country's fiscal future, which again, I don't think enough people are talking about it. I know it's something that Ron Johnson talks about. Obviously, he's now the Senate budget chair, and hopefully he can bring some measure of sanity to the debate over the nation's finances. But the truth is that that conversation is exceedingly rare. And once again, in that vacuum, with nobody really saying, this is why we have to address this in order to make your life better, in order to actually put you in a better position, to be happy. The void is filled in the moment of people who would describe themselves as socialists, who don't have answers to any of these problems in reality, but are willing to at least call the problems out. And once again, I'll play a clip that I played earlier in this show just to remind you what the viewpoint is of these socialists. Doug, could you play clip 7.1 again?
1: So we're going to put up on the screen a few of the things that are part of your platform. And I want to ask you, just give me sort of a true or false on these. Abolish the Senate.
2: True.
1: Okay. Replace the presidency and Supreme Court as we now know them.
2: Yep.
1: Abolish ICE.
2: Absolutely.
1: Abolish borders and give amnesty to anyone currently in the U.S. illegally.
2: As a long-term plan, yep.
1: Defund the Pentagon.
2: Absolutely.
1: Abolish prisons, at least in large part.
2: Yeah, again, that as part of a long-term program, yeah.
1: Okay, so no prisons. Government or public ownership of most large corporations.
2: Yeah, absolutely.
0: And again, that is the Democratic Socialist of America National Co-Chair, Megan Romer, being pretty honest about what their viewpoint is. But they're currently, when I say they, the Democratic Socialists, are having a political moment in some measure of like actual political success, particularly in Democratic primaries, because they're out there claiming that they can solve problems, problems that I don't think they even understand in the first place, but they're out there saying it. What this article in the Wall Street Journal is saying, on the other hand, is that Republicans are not stepping up and saying quite clearly, here's how we are going to resolve these issues in a way that actually puts you and your family in a better position to actually succeed in life. And it has to be addressed in that kind of way. It can't just be high level, we need to cut spending and taxes. It needs to be that we actually have ideas about how to spur future opportunity and growth for your family. Part of that means reining in out of control obligations and debt. Part of it means reining in now rogue states like the state government of California, which has basically become a pass-through to fund various forms of fraud, taking your tax dollars at the federal level and allocating them out to nonprofits that are engaging in all sorts of questionable behaviors. These are real things, and they really do affect people's future, and they affect the resources that frankly our society has to allocate to worthwhile things. We'll talk more about this when we get back. This is Kevin Nicholson, The Dan O'Donnell Show, News Talk 1130 WISN and 1310 WIBA.
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4: 4145 southbound is jammed Appleton Avenue to past Hampton. 43 southbound, stop and go from Keefe Road through the Marquette Interchange down to Beecher. 94 westbound, stop and go 35th to Holly and then Moorland to Barker. I'm Tom Gaines. That's your latest Total Traffic.
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6: This is Monty Montgomery, producer of Our American Stories. 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

0: sweet baby James, you know, a couple times he'd walk in. I said, get the hell out of here. I remember screaming at him, and it's not usually my way of dealing with people. But I was like, I told you, do not come in here. This is like in a, you know, this is a no-go zone, kind of like Europe. Anyway, so he can be held accountable. James Utmeyer, the Florida Attorney General, announcing the state investigation on Fauci yesterday. And, you know, he was the chief of staff of DeSantis, now our attorney general. He did a great job and is doing a great job. Friend of the program. His diary entries, he knowingly overestimated COVID's death rate in public pronouncements. You know, for example, entries from early 2020 now expose personal diaries that he privately estimated the COVID death was significantly lower than what he was telling Congress under oath only weeks later. I mean, lying under oath to Congress would normally be a crime. The stated mortality over all of this, when you look at all the data, including China, is about 3%. It started off at 2%. Now it's 3%, he said before the House Oversight Committee. And during the hearing, just weeks after the virus reached the U.S., Fauci said the COVID death rate was 1,000% higher than the seasonal flu. I think you can count all the cases of minimally symptomatic or asymptomatic infection that probably brings the mortality rate down to somewhere around 1%. So he wasn't telling Congress the truth at the time either. And we found out what an egomaniac he is. You know, it's he might face contempt of Congress vote. Remember, Steve Bannon, Peter Navarro both refused to testify. They were cited for contempt. Let's see what happens here. Josh Hawley was just absolutely phenomenal. We had him on TV last night. And you were using federal employees, taxpayer dollars, accused Fauci of illegally using his staff to solicit prize money. You know, he's bragging that he might be the sexiest man alive and may actually, you know, have a bobblehead doll designed after him. I mean, it's so bizarre. It's so weird. It's so narcissistic, so egomaniacal. It's like, how did this guy ever get in this position of power? How many times have I warned all of you in this audience? Don't trust the government. Look at how bad government schools are. Spend more per capita per student than any industrialized country. The worst results. How bad was every Obamacare promise? How bad was, well, the borders closed, borders control. Joe's cognitively strong. The Social Security lockbox been raided. I don't know why people trust government. I never trusted them. Never. And I never gave in to the pressure. And it was enormous at certain times. Man, and I will say, my employers never forced me or even tried to influence me one way or the other. And I've just got to tell the audience the truth. All right, born on America's darkest day, 9/11/01, the Tunnel to Towers Foundation. They have been helping American heroes ever since. Now, in this 25th anniversary year of 9/11/01, we do honor heroes like New York City Police Department Detective Eric Michael Kaleha and a Bensonhurst, Brooklyn native. Eric dreamed of being a police officer. He did fulfill that dream. He joined the NYPD in 94. And he worked his way up the ranks of detective. He answered the call on September 11th. He served at Ground Zero in the months that followed. Sadly, in 2022, he was diagnosed with multiple cancers tied to his heroic service. 5 months later, sadly, he passed away from a 9/11-related illness. Eric survived by his wife, Marilyn, their two children. Now, to honor his life, the Tunnel to Towers Foundation paid off the mortgage on the family home through their Fallen First Responder program. Now, if you can donate a car or land or one big donation, or just give up two Starbucks a month, please, and give it $11 a month, because that is the special sweet sauce. Frank Siller says it all the time. Go to their website, the letter T, the number two, the letter T.org. 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
6: 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The National Veterans Memorial and Museum is America's only museum dedicated to telling the stories of all of our nation's veterans. Beginning August 8, come see Portraits of Courage, an inspiring exhibition featuring portraits painted by President George W. Bush, honoring post-9/11 veterans. Discover the courage that continues long after military service ends. 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
0: So what are we learning in all of this? We had an egomaniac, and now we have evidence of that on top of the previously disclosed evidence that Dr. Fauci knew and that other members of the NIH knew that they had given money to the EcoHealth Alliance, that they funded the Wuhan Virology Lab, where they knew coronavirus research took place and they knew gain-of-function research took place. And he can't be held accountable federally because of the pardon. If the pardon wasn't an auto pen pardon, we don't know. But that does not give him immunity from being prosecuted on the state level. And the state of Florida looks like they're going after Dr. Fauci. We have that and how radicalized the DSA is next as we continue.
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23: 4145 southbound, stop and go Silver Spring to Burleigh. Waukesha County, 94 eastbound at Highway F, accident in the left lane. It's jammed back to Highway 16. I'm Tom Gaines. That's your latest total traffic.
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